0: introduced and explained in Genesis. When we see that the first and most foundational book of the Bible can be trusted in all matters, including science, it builds confidence in the rest of the inspired Word all the way to Revelation. I'm Frank Sherwin, zoologist and research associate with the Institute for Creation Research. Join me for today's show of Science, Scripture, and Salvation. I will praise thee, for I am fearfully and wonderfully made. Marvelous are thy works, and that my soul knoweth right well, said the psalmist in Psalm 139. When creation scientists study any one of the 11 systems of the human body, such as the respiratory system, digestive, circulatory, immune, excretory, or skeletal system, we cannot help but give glory to the one who put it all together. The human body clearly looks like it was designed, so how do evolutionists know it wasn't designed? Take, for example, the central organ of our circulatory system, the four-chambered heart. It beats at least 2.8 billion times during the average lifespan, resting between beats. During this time, it pumps 600,000 tons of blood through 60,000 miles of blood vessels. The muscle that makes up our heart is totally unique. If skeletal, that is, voluntary muscle, tried to do what the heart does day out and day in, it would be useless within minutes. Each year, over 1 million Americans experience a heart attack. This sad number could be cut in half if we would just watch our diet, not smoke, and exercise regularly. Our nervous system, that includes our brain, is amazing in its sophistication and complexity. Here's a question for you. False or true, we use only 10% of our brain? Well, the answer is false, according to research done by Dr. Eric Chudler, a research associate at the Department of Bioengineering at the University of Washington. Creation scientists agree, of course. We use all of the brain that God has given us. Neuroscience has gathered much interesting data throughout the decades, but is still clueless as to how the mind emerges from the brain. In fact, our designed 3-pound brain is the most complex and least understood biological structure in the known universe. The Creator designed man with 100 billion neurons, or brain cells. The brain takes up about 2% of our body, but uses 18 to 20% of our energy. One ancient Roman philosopher thought the brain was a type of cooling device for the blood. The total number of synapses, that is, connections between our 100 billion neurons, is about 240 trillion. The outer portion of the brain is called the cerebral cortex and is about 4 stacked dimes in thickness. The cerebral cortex contains, among other things, motor areas and sensory areas, which receive information from the body's sense organs. With all this clear evidence of design, the secular scientists, teachers, and professors still insist the nervous system evolved through chance and time, that no creator was needed. However, in 2009, an Oxford University Press text on animal evolution stated, quote, "Surprisingly little is known about the evolutionary origin of the central nervous system." 3 years later, scientists at the University of Pittsburgh said, and I quote, "There is no evolutionary record of nervous systems." Then in 2014, Nature magazine said, "The origins of neural systems remain unresolved." And a year later, Science magazine said, "Modern-looking brains made a startlingly early appearance," end quote. Of course, there's no way even a single nerve cell could evolve. There's just too much sophistication and complexity, leading one evolutionist to say in 2012, and I quote, "The study of nervous system function often includes as much philosophy as it does science," end quote. 3 years later, a group of evolutionists said, and I quote, "There is a clear need for new methods to study the brain, which is a complex and generally misunderstood dynamic system," end quote. Most of us at one time of our life have probably experienced a broken bone. God has designed the adult with 206 bones, the smallest of which is found in the ear. The strongest and the longest bone is the thigh bone, or femur, and it's hollow. Not surprisingly, the skeleton of men and women have critical design differences, including the critical shape of the pelvis. Your bone is stronger than granite. A block of bone half the size of a computer mouse can support 9 tons. That's 4 times the capacity of concrete. In the adult, the marrow of flat bones makes about 2.5 to 3 million red blood cells every second, which means your spleen and your liver must absorb the same number of worn-out red blood cells every second. Now it's time for a short break. I'll return with some final words on this topic in a moment.
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0: Welcome back to Science, Scripture, and Salvation, a radio ministry of the Institute for Creation Research. What about our amazingly designed teeth? Are they the product of gradual, unguided evolution? Absolutely not. We can say without hesitation that teeth have always been teeth, the first time that we find them in the fossil record. Evolutionist Peter Ungar said in 2010, and I quote, "The details of when, where, why, and how teeth first appeared still elude consensus," end quote. But aren't our wisdom teeth having to be removed evidence for evolution? Wisdom tooth removal has nothing to do with evolution and everything to do with diet. Processed and refined foods in modern societies have resulted in our reduced use of wisdom teeth. When refined foods are constantly eaten, there is no stimulus for robust jaw development and erupting wisdom teeth become crowded. Failure of the wisdom teeth to erupt in a normal position results in many cases of a developmental cyst around the crown of the tooth, and then problems result. But this isn't evolution. This has nothing to do with evolution, and as I mentioned, everything to do with diet. Well, that brings us to another structure that evolutionists teach as being useless, our appendix. But in August of 2009, LiveScience.com said, and I quote, "If Darwin had been aware of the species that have an appendix attached to a large cecum, and if he had had known about the widespread nature of the appendix, he probably would not have thought of the appendix as a vestige of evolution," end quote. And Dr. Salatin stated in his University Anatomy text, and I quote, "The appendix is densely populated with lymphocytes," and I might mention lymphocytes are what we call white blood cells, "and," he said, "is a significant source of immune cells," end quote. Well, hair has always been hair as God created it. Mammalian hair was retrieved from a 100-million-year-old lump of amber, according to evolutionary dated techniques. Shanta Barely of New Scientist magazine said in May of 2010 regarding this ancient hair, and I quote, "It turns out that the pattern is identical to that found on modern mammalian hair. Rows of overlapping scales stacked on top of each other in an orderly fashion with each row roughly 2 to 8 micrometers high," end quote. Creation scientists see no evidence of hair evolution. Hair has always been hair the first time that we find it. Well, perhaps the most amazing structure in our body is the eye, which anatomists now say is really just an extension of the brain. Evolutionists shrug off its obvious design features by saying that at least 500 million years ago, the eye slowly evolved from a small, light-sensitive spot, probably from an ancient, simple worm. But this is hardly a good scientific explanation, because even a photosensitive eye spot that they speak about
2: needs a sophisticated

0: in the so-called geologic column. But, he continues, we cannot be certain of that because of an inadequate fossil record, end quote. Returning to human vision, we find that there are over 10 million cone and rod cells in the retina. That's a little sheet of tissue that's about a half millimeter thin that coats the back of the inside of our eye. They're closely packed together with a density of 200,000 per square millimeter in the sensitive fovea centralis of the retina itself. Each of these minute photoreceptor cells is vastly more complex than our most sophisticated computer. And it takes 10 billion calculations to occur every second in the retina before the image even gets to the brain proper. We stand back in awe and wonder and praise at our Creator, who can create such a high degree of sophistication, not only when it comes to our eye, but every single system of our human body. It was divinely created. It did not evolve by time and chance. Thank you for joining us on Science, Scripture, and Salvation, a radio ministry of the Institute for Creation Research. That's all the time we have for our program today, but we would love to connect with you through our website at icr.org. For over 45 years, ICR has equipped believers with evidence of the Bible's accuracy and authority by showing how science supports the Genesis creation account. 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
1: A heat warning is in effect. Tonight, partly cloudy, 30% chance of showers. Early this evening, risk of a thunderstorm and a low of 19. Tomorrow, mix of sun and cloud, 60% chance of showers in the afternoon, risk of a thunderstorm and a high of 30. Tomorrow night, a few clouds and a low of 17. Monday, cloudy, 60% chance of showers, high of 25. Tuesday, sunny, high of 25. Wednesday, sunny, high of 28. Thursday, mix of sun and cloud and a high of 27. Stay weather ready with the Discover Westman app.
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2: A heat warning is in effect. Tonight, partly cloudy, 30%.

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1: A heat warning is in effect. Tonight, partly cloudy, 30% chance of showers. Early this evening, risk of a thunderstorm and a low of 19. Tomorrow, mix of sun and cloud, 60% chance of showers in the afternoon, risk of a thunderstorm, and a high of 30. Tomorrow night, a few clouds and a low of 17. Monday, cloudy, 60% chance of showers, high of 25. Tuesday, sunny, high of 25. Wednesday, sunny, high of 28. Thursday, mix of sun and cloud, and a high of 27. Stay weather ready with the Discover Westman app.
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4: Come on.

We are in a series of programs called Playing Favorites, presenting Singing News Fan Award winners all the way from 1970 till today. And we've arrived at 2009. And over the next 2 hours, we'll present Southern Gospel's Horizon Individual of 2009 and 2010. The favorite mixed group, the favorite female singer, the favorite male singer, favorite quartet, favorite trio, and we'll announce the favorite song of each year, as well as all 10 songs nominated for the favorite song of the year. Last weekend, we found that a young, exciting trio called the Booth Brothers was making their mark in Southern Gospel and had won numerous awards in 2008. Would that continue in 2009? Well, we'll look at that in Hour 1 and see what trends were happening in 2010 in Hour 2. We'll start with a favorite new artist of 2009 right after this. We're playing favorites on Heart of the South this year, and we've reached 2009. The favorite new artist of 2009 was a group that had been living in the state of Washington, and in the early 2000s packed up, moved to Knoxville, Tennessee. They're known as the Christ Family. Here they come with a gospel classic, Keep On the Firing Line.

Keep on the Firing Line. That's the favorite new artist of 2009, the Crist Family. The Horizon individual of 2009 was the tenor singer for Greater Vision, Jacob Kitson. Jacob joined Greater Vision in May of 2008 after Jason Waldrop left the group. Before joining Greater Vision, he was singing tenor with the Tribute Quartet from when they started in

0: 2006 until early 2008. Now, Jacob Kitson stayed with Greater Vision till 2010, when he left to form a new group called Statement of Faith Trio. In 2009, Greater Vision took the song I Want to Know That You Know to the top five, and it was nominated for the Favorite Song of the Year. It's a song that's also been recorded by the female trio from Alberta called the Joyful Melody Trio. And so when Carrie Bloom, group leader, saw Greater Vision in concert, she asked Rodney Griffin if Greater Vision would do the song.
1: No, I asked him that because I haven't heard them sing that in a while, so I just contacted him. I said, Rodney, how come I would love to request that? I want to hear you do it. And then he says, no, they don't really do that one anymore. He didn't write that one, so I said, you mind if we do it? And he said, go ahead. We have fun with that one. We did that one today.
0: That's gospel singer Carrie Bloom, joined here by the rest of the Joyful Melody Trio.

want to know that you know. That's music of the Joyful Melody Trio. Now, when Greater Vision did that song, it was nominated for the Favorite Song of 2009. The Favorite Mixed Group of 2009 had had that distinction from 1997 all the way to 2003, and then again in 2008. It was the Hoppers. And not only were the Hoppers the favorite mixed group of 2009, but Kim Hopper was Southern Gospel's favorite female singer. They're coming up with a song called I Never Shall Forget the Day. It's a bit of a classic. It turns out the song was written by George T. Spear and first recorded by the Spear family in 1958. Here it comes, presented by Southern Gospel's favorite mixed group of 2009, the Hoppers, featuring the favorite female singer of that year, Kim Hopper.

I Never Shall Forget the Day. That's music of the Hoppers, Southern Gospel's favorite mixed group in 2009. And Kim Hopper, Southern Gospel's favorite female singer in 2009 as well. The favorite quartet in 2009, for the very first time, was the Triumphant Quartet. Now, just before they received that award as Southern Gospel's favorite quartet, they had released a song called The Old White Flag, a song that went on to be nominated for the favorite song of 2009. It features Clayton

The Old White Flag. That's music of the Triumphant Quartet, and that song nominated for the Favorite Song of 2009. Our next package of music features three more songs that had that nomination. We'll hear from the Inspirations, the Kingdom Heirs, and Karen Peck and New River. To bring us to that, it's time for the Southern Gospel Concert Connection. Our weekly 60-second look at area concerts is coming right up. Welcome to the Southern Gospel Concert Connection, our weekly 60-second look at Manitoba Gospel Concerts, right here on Golden West Radio. Well, the Southern Gospel Concert Calendar across the province, rather quiet here in July, but the first weekend in August, there's music an hour south of Winnipeg. It's the Roseau River Gospel Music Festival. Starts Saturday, August 8th at 2 p.m., runs through till Sunday, August 9th around sunset. In concert this year, the Seine River Messengers, Jason and Lucy Thiessen Family, and Jessica Braun and Janice Reimer, all singing an hour south of Winnipeg at the Roseau River Park just off of Highway 59. And again, that goes August 8th and 9th. The weekend after that is the Altona Gospel Music Festival, and what a lineup at the Altona Centennial Park. Yolanda Wolf, the Harder Family, the Volunteers, the Glen Cross Quartet, and much more. You'll find all about it at our website, heartofthesouth.ca. And that's our look at the Southern Gospel Concert Connection. If you want more information on those concerts, the place to go is our website, heartofthesouth.ca. That's heartofthesouth.ca. Let's get back to music as we look at the Singing News Fan Award winners of 2009. In this package of the program, three songs nominated for the favorite song of that year. We've got the Inspirations coming up with a song co-written by Matthew Holt and Joseph Habedank called The Rose, Karen Peck and New River. A song we play a lot at Thanksgiving, I Wanna Thank You. First up, a song featuring the Kingdom Heirs, a top five tune from February of 2009, Jesus Made a Believer Out of Me.

Jesus Made a Believer Out of Me. That's the Kingdom Heirs. That song charted at number 5 in February of 2009. This song charted at number 4 in January of that year. The Inspirations with The Road.

0: Live tune from January of 2009. Karen Peck and New River are next. This song reached number one in May of 2009. I Want to Thank You.
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0: I want to thank you. That's music of Karen Pekanew River, number one in May of 2009. And that song and the other two in this package of the program all nominated for the favorite song of 2009. Our next package of music features three more songs nominated for the favorite song of 09. We'll hear from Legacy 5, the Mark Trammell Trio. We've got the Kingsmen with a Benny Hester composition right after this.
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3: A heat warning is in effect. Tonight, partly cloudy, 30% chance of showers. Early this evening, risk of a thunderstorm and a low of 19. Tomorrow, mix of sun and cloud, 60% chance of showers in the afternoon, risk of a thunderstorm and a high of 30. Tomorrow night, a few clouds and a low of 17. Monday, cloudy, 60% chance of showers, high of 25. Tuesday, sunny, high of 25. Wednesday, sunny, high of 28.

0: Thursday, mix of sun and cloud, and a high of 27. Stay weather ready with the Discover Westman app.
1: In this package of the program, three more songs nominated for the favorite song of 2009. The song that's up first was originally a contemporary Christian song written and recorded by Benny Hester. Well, the Kingsmen got a hold of it, recorded it, named an album after it, and took it to number one in February of 2009.
2: Oh my.

When God Ran. That's Music of the Kingsmen, a song that hit number one in February of 2009. The song up next hit the top 10 in January of 2009. A song written for Roger Bennett's funeral called Hello After Goodbye. We dream.

Hello After Goodbye, that's Legacy 5, a song written by Jim Brady and Barry Weeks, and presented first at the funeral of Roger Bennett, founding member of Legacy 5. Roger passed away March 17th of 2007 after a long battle with leukemia. The Mark Travel Trio is up next with a top 5 tune from June of 2009. It's called Loving the Lamb.

every storm. Satan is trying to tell me it's over.

0: Loving the Lamb. That's music of the Mark Trammell Trio. That song and the other two in this package of the program all nominated for the Favorite Song of 2009. Thus far, we've presented 8 songs nominated for the Favorite Song of 2009. That means we've got 2 more to go, and then we'll announce the winner of the Favorite Song of 2009.
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0: In our final package of this hour of the program, 2 more songs nominated for the Favorite Song of 2009, and then we'll announce which song was the winner of the Favorite Song of that year. Well, the Favorite Young Artist of 2009 was Joseph Habedank, who at the time was singing with the Perrys. Now, the Perrys had a song

0: I Know It Was the Blood, Music of the Perrys, a top two tune from July of 2009, nominated for the favorite song of that year. One more song, nominated for the favorite song of 09, and it featured the Booth Brothers. Now, the favorite male singer of 2009, for the very first time, was Ronnie Booth of the Booth Brothers. The favorite trio of the year, the Booth Brothers. And the favorite album of the year, the Booth Brothers project Room for More. Now, from that Room for More project, the song What Salvation's Done for Me reached number one in April of 09. Jim Brady talked about the song.
1: Beautiful song written by Rusty Golden, the son of William Lee Golden from the Oak Ridge Boys, and Diane Wilkinson, who is a wonderful gospel songwriter. They wrote that song and pitched it to us, and it fits Ronnie's voice so well. We recorded that, and the neat little trivia on that, the neat thing about it is the song was really, it was recorded and ready to be released, and we were talking, Ronnie and I were talking, and we said, you know, this needs a little bit of a kind of a harmonica feel, maybe a Billy Joel style sounding harmonica. And so I said, well, we don't have the record label. Everybody said, we're done recording. We don't have time to get it unless we do it. I said, you know what? I'll make it happen. So I had a little studio, and I brought Buddy Green in to the studio. Buddy Green, our friend from the Gaither Tour, he came in with his chromatic harmonica, and he gave us about three or four passes of that. Came in, played it three or four times, went home. And then me and the engineer sat together and pieced together what he did. And it's, I think it makes the song. I love his harmonica on that. And so we recorded that kind of in the 12th hour, got it on the project, and the song, that was another number one song with a song of the year as well.
0: That's Jim Brady. Here he comes, joined by Michael and Ronnie Booth.

0: What Salvation's Done for Me. That's music of the Booth Brothers, Southern Gospel's favorite trio in 2009, off the favorite album of 09, Room for More, and featuring the favorite male singer of 09, Ronnie Booth. And that song, both nominated for the favorite song of 09 and the winner of the favorite song of 2009. That wraps up our look at the favorites of 09, and that brings us to 2010. We'll find out who is the favorite female singer, the favorite mixed group, the favorite male singer, and so much more as we kick off hour two right after this.
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2: A heat warning is in effect. Tonight, partly cloudy, 30% chance of showers. Early this evening, risk of a thunderstorm and a low of 19. Tomorrow, mix of sun and cloud, 60% chance of showers in the afternoon, risk of a thunderstorm, and a high of 30. Tomorrow night, a few clouds and a low of 17. Monday, cloudy, 60% chance of showers, high of 25. Tuesday, sunny, high of 25. Wednesday, sunny, high of 28. Thursday, mix of sun and cloud, and a high of 27. Stay weather ready with the Discover Westman app.

Welcome to Hour 2 of Heart of the South. We're on a journey through the best of the best, the Singing News Fan Award winners from 1970 till today. And in this hour of the program, we arrive in 2010. And winning the favorite female singer in Southern Gospel music for the ninth time was Kim Hopper. And winning the award for the favorite mixed group of the year for the 10th time, the Hoppers. And the Hoppers had a song that reached the top 10 in December of 2010. Here it comes. It's called Oh, It Thrills Me.

What Thrills Me, That's Music of the Hoppers, a song that charted at number 9 in December of 2010 and in January of 2011. And the Hoppers, Southern Gospel's favorite mixed group of 2010, and Kim Hopper, the favorite female singer of that year as well. The favorite male singer in 2010 was no stranger to that award. It was Ivan Parker. Here he comes with a gospel classic, Higher Ground.

Higher Ground. That's music of Southern Gospel's favorite male singer of 2010, Ivan Parker. The favorite new artist of 2010 was a group called the Sold Out Quartet. They were the first job in gospel music for Matt Fouch. Now Matt sang bass for Legacy 5 all the way from 2012 to 2025. But we're getting ahead of ourselves looking at 2010. Back then he was singing bass with a Sold Out Quartet, joined by baritone singer Tanner Stahl, lead singer Matt Rankin, and tenor singer Dusty Barrett. They were Southern Gospel's favorite new artist of 2010. Here they come with a song of promise. He's coming back soon.

0: He's coming back soon. That's music of the Sold Out Quartet, the favorite new artist of 2010. Well, the favorite young artist of that year went to Brooklyn Blair of the Collingsworth family. Here comes Brooklyn and the rest of the Collingsworth family. Count your blessings again.
1: Hey, everybody. This is Courtney Collingsworth with the Collingsworth family. You're listening to Heart of the South with Harold Giesbrecht. And coming up next is the Collingsworth family, my

more today. That's music of Jeff and Sherry Easter featuring the Horizon Individual of 2010, Morgan Easter. From here to the end of the program, all the songs you hear nominated for the favorite song of 2010. The King of Airs had a song that was at number one in February of that year, the song He Locked the Gates. Presenting it for us, here comes a family group from British Columbia, Sweet

He Locked the Gates. That's music of Sweet Presence. The Kingdom Heirs took that one to number one in February of 2010. Ryan Free and Assurance are next. This song reached the top 10 in March of 2010. It's called You Must Have Met Him.

Must have met him. That's music of Brian Free and Assurance, a top 10 tune from March of 2010 and nominated for the favorite song of that year. This song had that nomination as well. Here come the Inspirations with The Sun Came Down.

0: The Sun Came Down, that's music of The Inspirations, another song nominated for the Favorite Song of 2010. Three more songs that got that nomination in 2010, and we'll hear from the favorite trio of that year right after this.
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2: A heat warning is in effect. Tonight, partly cloudy, 30% chance of showers. Early this evening, risk of a thunderstorm and a low of 19. Tomorrow, mix of sun and cloud, 60% chance of showers in the afternoon, risk of a thunderstorm and a high of 30. Tomorrow night, a few clouds and a low of 17. Monday, cloudy, 60% chance of showers, high of 25. Tuesday, sunny, high of 25. Wednesday, sunny, high of 28. Thursday, mix of sun and cloud and a high of 27. Stay weather ready with the Discover Westman app.
0: In this package of the program, three more songs nominated for the favorite song of 2010. We get it started with the favorite trio of that year, the Booth Brothers. Here They Come, a song that charted in the top two in May of 2010, Peace in the Shelter.

0: Peace in the Shelter. That's music of the Booth Brothers, a top two tune from May of 2010. That song and all the songs in this package of the program nominated for the favorite song of 2010.
1: Hello, I'm Michael Booth of the Booth Brothers. 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
0: Legacy 5 is next, a song of the resurrection, written by Marty Funderburk, Bev Lowry, the mother of Mark Lowry, along with James Isaac Elliott and Melissa R. Bishop. A song called When They Found Nothing, They Found Everything.
2: They

0: Found Nothing. That's music of Legacy 5, continuing our look at songs nominated for the Favorite Song of 2010. Greater Vision is next, with a song called It Pays to Pray. Now, this song was not only written by Rodney Griffin, but had special significance in his life and family.
1: Rodney Griffin here with Greater Vision. I've prayed for my father-in-law to be saved for 14 years every day, no matter where, whether we were in Canada, the U.S., or another country overseas. Every day I didn't miss a day. Over 5,000 times I asked the Lord to save my father-in-law. And nothing happened until the Lord brought him to brokenness through a heart problem. It was during this time that Reggie Benge asked Jesus to save him. And I learned really fast that it does pay to pray. And in

0: It Pays to Pray. That's music of Greater Vision, a top two tune from November of 2009. Another song nominated for the favorite song of 2010. Now, in before Greater Vision, we heard from Legacy 5 and the Booth Brothers. Now, all three of those groups joined together in 2010 to record a project called Jubilee. And that initial recording, the Jubilee Project, by Legacy 5, Greater Vision, and the Booth Brothers, was the favorite album of 2010. Our final package of music will present three more songs nominated for the favorite song of 2010, and we'll announce the winner of that award. We've got the favorite quartet to sing for us right after this.
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0: The best of the best from 2010 in this hour of the program, and the favorite quartet of that year was the Triumphant Quartet. They had a song nominated for the favorite song of the year. Here it comes, When the Trumpet Sounds.
2: When

0: When the Trumpet Sounds, that's the Triumphant Quartet. That song charted at number 4 in March of 2010. Well, in that year of 2010, the Wisnets had March's number 1 song, a song called I'll Pray For You. Susan Wisnett talked about the song.
1: I'm going to end with a song tonight, unless the Lord changes my mind, called I'll Pray For You. The same lady that wrote Nail It to the Cross, Is Anything Too Hard For God? A Greater Yes. She wrote a song called I'll Pray For You. And I think in these days that we're living in, these last days, it's vital. If we can realize the weapon that we have in prayer and how much we all need it. You know, there's so many times people will walk to this table and say, you know, will you pray for me? And I may think about it then and forget about it, but we need to be mindful that we have a wonderful weapon that God has given us, and we need to use it for each other and lift each other up in prayer. And you pray for me, and I'll pray for you, and together we'll touch heaven.
0: That's Susan Wisnett, joined here by the rest of the Wisnetts. March of 2010's number 1 song.

Pray For You. That's music of the Wisnitz, number one in March of 2010. In April of 2010, Karen Peck and New River had a song that reached the top two. Here it comes, asking the probing question, why can't all God's children get along? Why can't

Why Can't All God's Children Get Along? That's music of Karen Pekanew River, a song that reached number 2 in April of 2010, another song nominated for the Favorite Song of the Year. Our final song that was nominated for the Favorite Song of 2010 reached number 1 in December of 2009, the song If You Knew Him. The song was co-written by Rodney Griffin and Joseph Habedank, who gets the opening solo. I won't

If You Knew Him. That's music of the Perrys, number one in December of 2009, and not only nominated for the Favorite Song of 2010, but the winner of the Favorite Song of the Year. Well, we're going to take a short break from our journey through the best of the best Singing News Fan Award winners from 1970 till today, because we've got some music festivals coming up and we want to tell you all about it. July 31st through August 2nd is the Peace Country Gospel Jamboree, and they've got some phenomenal talent we want to tell you about, and we want to share their music with you right here on Heart of the South a week from now. Gospel concerts and festivals coming to the Heart of the South listening area in August and beyond. Heart of the South is produced in the studios of Prairie Grove Promotions, made possible through the support of individuals and churches through One Hope Canada, online at onehopecanada.ca. Have a great week. Let's gather around the radio 7 days from now. God bless you.

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1: 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Summer programming is in full swing at the Daily House Museum in Brandon. The final event in July will give participants a chance to explore the museum as they uncover a mystery hidden within the History House. Program assistant Ketlego Koza explains.
2: So basically what that is that we will come up with this mystery where people come in, we kind of ask,

0: as different characters. We leave clues around the museum for people to solve. And we usually try and incorporate, like, the museum's history, Brandon's history, a kind of Victorian era life and stories of something that people can kind of go back in the past and kind of the detective and trying to help solve the mystery.
1: The Daily Hells Museum Mystery takes place on July 29th from 1:30 p.m. to 3:30 p.m. The cost is $12 per participant, and advance registration is required. The thrill of harness racing hasn't faded for Mike Williams. The president of the Manitoba Harness Horsemen has been involved in the sport since 1980, and says he still gets the same rush every time one of his horses races.
2: It's like it's the first day all over again every time we race. For me, it is. Like, I mean, I still get a rush. I have a horse going and coming down the lane. It doesn't change whether you're 21 when I started or 70 what I am now. So I still get the rush. It's the same feeling. And once it's in your blood, it does not go away.
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1: A heat warning is in effect. Tonight, partly cloudy, 30% chance of showers. Early this evening, risk of a thunderstorm and a low of 19. Tomorrow, mix of sun and cloud, 60% chance of showers in the afternoon, risk of a thunderstorm and a high of 30. Tomorrow night, a few clouds and a low of 17. Monday, cloudy, 60% chance of showers, high 25. Tuesday, sunny, high of 25. Wednesday, sunny, high of 28. Thursday, mix of sun and cloud, and a high of 27. Stay weather ready with the Discover Westman app.
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1: A heat warning is in effect. Tonight, partly cloudy, 30% chance of showers. Early this evening, risk of a thunderstorm and a low of 19. Tomorrow, mix of sun and cloud, 60% chance of showers in the afternoon, risk of a thunderstorm, and a high of 30. Tomorrow night, a few clouds and a low of 17. Monday, cloudy, 60% chance of showers, high of 25. Tuesday, sunny, high of 25. Wednesday, sunny, high of 28. Thursday, mix of sun and cloud, and a high of 27. Stay weather ready with the Discover Westman app.

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1: Get the news you need when you need it by downloading the Discover Westman app. I'm Berger Schmidt. Here's what's making local news this hour. Standardbred racing is back in Miami this Tuesday and next Saturday. Standardbred racing is back in Miami today and next Saturday. Manitoba Harness Horseman President Mike Williams says this year features the strongest group of horses he's seen in decades, with competitors from BC, Alberta, and Ontario.
2: This is the best crop of horses that I've seen, I think, ever. The people that come out and watch and know anything about horse racing are going to be amazed.
1: See the full story of PeminaValleyOnline.com. Each summer, the Daily House Museum showcases the rich history of those early days in the city of Brandon through special programming and events through July and August. Visitors have been enjoying their time exploring the historic home, learning about life in Brandon during the Victorian era, and viewing unique artifacts that help tell the story of Brandon's past. Program assistant Ketlego Koza shares on their Picnic in the Garden that comes up next month to showcase the museum's beautiful Victorian garden.
3: Picnic in the Garden, that's more tailored for families. 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That's weather permitting, though. 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
1: A heat warning is in effect. Tonight, partly cloudy, 30% chance of showers. Early this evening, risk of a thunderstorm and a low of 19. Tomorrow, mix of sun and cloud, 60% chance of showers in the afternoon, risk of a thunderstorm, and a high of 30. Tomorrow night, a few clouds and a low of 17. Monday, cloudy, 60% chance of showers, high of 25. Tuesday, sunny, high of 25. Wednesday, sunny, high of 28. Thursday, mix of sun and cloud, and a high of 27. Stay weather ready with the Discover Westman app.

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1: I'm Parker Schmidt with your local news, streaming now through the Discover West Man app. Longstanding volunteer at Manhattan Beach Retreat Center on Pelican Lake, Douglas Wilkinson, is celebrating a significant milestone, 4 decades of serving campers throughout the summer months. Wilkinson grew up in Carberry and now hails from Neepawa. He says volunteering for the past 40 years has allowed him to build relationships with many people and to show the heart of Jesus.
2: To me, I love serving, I love Jesus, and I love people, and I have a heart for people. You know, to me, being here at Manhattan Beach, it's been a blessing, and also to serve. I love serving, because when you serve, you know, you're serving Jesus, and that's the heart to me being here, and that's why I come out every summer, and that's why I continue. So I can't believe 40 years already, but anyways, no, it's been great.
1: Visit the Manhattan Beach Retreat Center website for upcoming summer programming. The International Music Camp, located on the grounds of the International Peace Garden, is celebrating 70 years this summer. Music Camp co-director Tim Bowman says the camp was founded in 1956 by Dr. Merton Ugard. Ugard was a music instructor from North Dakota who had a vision of building a music camp where young people could develop their musical talents while fostering international friendship and understanding between Canada, the United States, and the wider world.
3: He had been at the founding of the Peace Garden way back in the 30s as a Boy Scout, and went on to pursue his career as a college band director, and decided that he and his wife wanted to start a camp. They were looking for a great location. He thought, we need to make sure that we've got dormitories and a lake. And he remembered his time here at the inauguration of the Peace Garden and thought, let's go back to North Dakota and start a camp there.
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1: A heat warning is in effect. Tonight, partly cloudy, 30% chance of showers. Early this evening, risk of a thunderstorm and a low of 19. Tomorrow, mix of sun and cloud, 60% chance of showers in the afternoon, risk of a thunderstorm and a high of 30. Tomorrow night, a few clouds and a low of 17. Monday, cloudy, 60% chance of showers, high of 25. Tuesday, sunny, high of 25. Wednesday, sunny, high of 28. Thursday, mix of sun and cloud and a high of 27. Stay weather ready with the Discover West Man app.
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1: A heat warning is in effect. Tonight, partly cloudy, 30% chance of showers. Early this evening, risk of a thunderstorm and a low of 19. Tomorrow, mix of sun and cloud, 60% chance of showers in the afternoon, risk of a thunderstorm and a high of 30. Tomorrow night, a few clouds and a low of 17. Monday, cloudy, 60% chance of showers, high of 25. Tuesday, sunny, high of 25. Wednesday, sunny, high of 28. Thursday, mix of sun and cloud and a high of 27. Stay weather ready with the Discover Westman app.

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1: 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In the 1930s, Merton Ugard attended camp at the International Peace Garden as a Boy Scout. Years later, when he and his wife wanted to start a music camp for young people, he remembered the Peace Garden. Music camp co-director Tim Bowman says this summer the International Music Camp is celebrating 70 years of providing world-class instruction in music and the fine arts.
2: So that very first year, they said, we're going to try this once. If we get over 100 campers, then we're going to break even and come back for another year. Up to the first day of camp, registration day, there were 90 kids registered. So he kind of went into it thinking, we're not going to make it. And then a bus full of about 20 students from Bismarck, North Dakota showed up, and they were able to make it work. And that first year, there were campers from Manitoba, North Dakota. There were even some campers from surrounding states and provinces. And that kind of started the broad reach that, you know, this Canadian and American camp has had.
1: Family Camp is now at the Manhattan Beach Retreat Center on Pelican Lake near Nanette. This part of their summer-long series of special speakers and activities, one long-standing volunteer, Douglas Wilkinson, is marking 40 years of serving the many who attend summer camp at Manhattan Beach. Reverend Bill Pipke comments on Wilkinson's dedication to serving with the heart of Jesus.
3: Well, you know, one of the things that's thrilled us is that we do rental groups, and so other church groups come, and when they rent the facility, one of the first questions they ask when they arrive is Doug here? And why do they ask that? Because he makes a difference in their dining experience. He makes a difference.

0: difference in there being a camp. He just adds an extra dimension. So, yeah, Doug's our secret sauce.
1: Each summer, Doug Wilkinson travels to Nanette from Neepawa to volunteer in the dining room at the Manhattan Beach Retreat Center. 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Tonight, partly cloudy, 30% chance of showers. Early this evening, risk of a thunderstorm and a low of 19. Tomorrow, mix of sun and cloud, 60% chance of showers in the afternoon, risk of a thunderstorm and a high of 30. Tomorrow night, a few clouds and a low of 17. Monday, cloudy, 60% chance of showers, high of 25. Tuesday, sunny, high of 25. Wednesday, sunny, high of 28. Thursday, mix of sun and cloud and a high of 27. Stay weather ready with the Discover Westman app.
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1: A heat warning is in effect. Tonight, partly cloudy, 30% chance of showers. Early this evening, risk of a thunderstorm and a low of 19. Tomorrow, mix of sun and cloud, 60% chance of showers in the afternoon, risk of a thunderstorm and a high of 30. Tomorrow night, a few clouds and a low of 17. Monday, cloudy, 60% chance of showers, high of 25. Tuesday, sunny, high of 25. Wednesday, sunny, high of 28. Thursday, mix of sun and cloud and a high of 27. Stay weather ready with the Discover Westman app.

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1: A heat warning is in effect. Tonight, partly cloudy, 30% chance of showers. Early this evening, risk of a thunderstorm and a low of 19. Tomorrow, mix of sun and cloud, 60% chance of showers in the afternoon, risk of a thunderstorm and a high of 30. Tomorrow night, a few clouds and a low of 17. Monday, cloudy, 60% chance of showers, high of 25. Tuesday, sunny, high of 25. Wednesday, sunny, high of 28. Thursday, mix of sun and cloud and a high of 27. Stay weather ready with the Discover Westman app.

0: Welcome to Canada's National Bible Hour, a ministry of Mission Go. I'm Brian Albrecht, the President Emeritus and Director of Canada's National Bible Hour. We are thrilled to have you with us today as we embark on a journey to reach the world for Jesus Christ.
1: Today our text is found in Psalm chapter 8, verse 1, which says, O Lord, our Lord, how excellent is your name in all the earth, who have set your glory above the heavens. The Lord Jesus is seated at the right hand of God the Father, who reigns in heaven. He's overseeing the affairs of all men. He actually was a creator. He actually holds all things together. Everything is working according to his will and according to his plan. And we can trust in those kinds of things. And when it talks about setting his glory above the heavens, he's present everywhere.

but he's seated at the right hand of God. And so we know that he's watching over the affairs of all men, of this whole world. He's watching over our affairs as well. And he's meeting our needs, and he's opening doors for us as we walk in faith, as we trust him, as we meditate upon his word, and as we seek his face. He reveals his will to us. He enables us. He opens doors for us. He watches over us. He protects us. And he continues to bless us each day. What a wonderful God we have. What a wonderful relationship we have with the God of the universe.

Welcome back to Mission Moments. I promised you a story this week. Her name, the way our team tells it, is Mama Aminata. She is a grandmother. She has buried two of her grandchildren before they reach the age of five. Both, our team believes, from waterborne illness. For most of her life, Mama Aminata walked to the same stream her own mother walked to. She left the house before sunrise. She filled two yellow plastic containers. She balanced one on her head and carried the other. And by the time she got home, the sun was already high. When our team came to her village, she did not trust them. She had seen organizations come and go. She had heard promises. She watched from a distance as the men set up the drill. Pause. But when the chief gathered the village under the tree, and our team leader opened the Bible and read from the Gospel of John, "Whoever drinks of the water that I will give him will never be thirsty again," something in her began to soften. The well was drilled. The pump was installed. Clean water came up out of the ground for the first time in the history of that village. And the day the children gathered around that pump, laughing, soaking each other, drinking from cupped hands, Mama Aminata sat down in the dust and wept. A few weeks later, she walked by herself to find the local pastor our team had trained. She said, "Tell me again about this living water. I want to know the Jesus who sent you." Friend, that is what your gifts have built, not just wells, grandmothers like Mama Aminata, sitting under mango trees, learning the name of Jesus for the first time. Children who will grow up healthy enough to hear the gospel preached. Pastors who can serve their own villages because someone in Canada or someone in the United States said yes to a campaign they would never see in person. But here is what weighs on my heart today. There are more Mama Aminatas. There are more villages. Our team has a list. Right now, on that list, there are villages that have asked for a well, and we cannot reach them. Not because the gospel has run out, not because the team has lost its courage, because the truck cannot make the trip, because the tractor will not start. That is why we are asking. $75,000 for wells.

of hope, a pickup, a compact tractor, the tools to keep going, and the doors that will open when we do, would you pray for Mama Aminata's village this week? Would you pray for the villages still waiting? And if the Lord moves your heart, visit mishongo.org Sierra Leone Water or call our friends at Canada's National Bible Hour. Our final mission moment in this series, and a direct invitation to be part of what God is doing

This month, we would like to make available a booklet about hope, The Anchor of Your Soul, by June Hunt. June Hunt is the creator of Hope for the Heart, a global biblical counseling ministry, as well as the host of the award-winning Hope for the Heart radio program. Seeing yourself through God's eyes, healing the hurting heart, and hope for your heart are just a few of her many publications. When trouble knocks you off of your feet, hope also seems to be swept away and feelings of hopelessness and depression can set in. There are many causes of hopelessness. The most common is placing our confidence on things that can fail: money, health, beauty, relationships, and status. But our hope in God should not be based on other people or circumstances. God wants to work out His purposes for you and ultimately give you peace that passes all understanding. In June Hunt's Hope, learn what all of the unreliable anchors are and how to place your hope in the only anchor that will never fail. Packed with scriptures, charts, diagrams, easy to understand explanations, and practical applications, Hope will help you anchor yourself in God's rock steady promises. In the section titled Steps to Solution, June Hunt gives you practical advice on what characterizes misplaced hope, the symptoms of hopelessness, what distinguishes faith from hope, how to understand God's will in the midst of disappointment, how to reach out to those contemplating suicide, find an anchor for your soul and a sure hope through the guaranteed promises of God, learn the assurances that come with Christian hope versus cultural hope, discover the characteristics and benefits of a life harbored in the hope of God's unfailing word. 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
1: We're all aware that our world is filled with wars and famine, and many suffer from what is called the destructive forces of nature, like hurricanes or tornadoes and floods. In spite of difficult circumstances, however, we still need to look up and be grateful for the many mercies God has given. A man who always seemed to find something to be thankful for fell and broke his leg. Someone said, "Now that he's broken his leg, I wonder what he will find to be thankful for." Sure enough, when they met, the man said, "You know, I'm thankful I didn't break both legs." So we may face problems and difficulties, but we still can find reasons to be thankful. Our topic today is God's great blessings for believers. We as Christian believers have many reasons to give thanks to God, even though we may face problems. There are blessings that God has showered upon us that we need to recognize and to be humbly grateful for. 1 Thessalonians 5:18 says, "In everything give thanks, for this is the will of God concerning in Christ Jesus concerning you." So, as believers, we are urged then to give thanks, not necessarily for everything, but in everything. The Apostle Paul reminded the Ephesian believers in chapter 1, verse 3, "Blessed be the God and Father of our Lord Jesus Christ, who hath blessed us with all spiritual blessings in heavenly places in Christ." So Paul says there are a vast number of blessings that we enjoy in Christ that should cause us to be grateful to God. Let us look for a few moments at some of these great spiritual blessings of believers. First, believers are blessed with a great love. Ephesians 2 and 4 says, "But God, who is rich in mercy, for his great love wherewith he loved us." Paul then is saying that the love God has showered upon us is a great love. I'm sure he would say, first of all, because it is the love of a great

great God. Great is the Lord and greatly to be praised, said King David in Psalm 48. God Jehovah is a great God because he is the living God. He is the creator God. All things were made by him, and without him was not anything made that was made. John 1 and 3. He is the eternal God. I change not, Malachi 3 declares. This great, eternal, creator God has loved us with an everlasting love. The miracle of miracles is his love was extended to us while we were unsaved sinners. But God commendeth his love toward us in that while we were yet sinners, Christ died for us. Romans 5 and 8. We were not nice, clean, holy people when God loved us, but sinners, lost and undone. God, high and holy, loving sinners, giving his only begotten Son to die for sinners? God chose us, called us by the gospel, and then cleansed us by the precious sacrifice of Calvary, all freely without price, and then placed us into his own holy family forever. All of this

and reaches to the lowest hell. Could we with ink the ocean fill, and were the skies of parchment made, were every stalk on earth a quill, and every man a scribe by trade, to write the love of God above, would drain the ocean dry, nor could the scroll contain the whole, though stretched from sky to sky. O love of God, how rich and pure, how measureless and strong, it shall forevermore endure the saints' and angels' song. We as believers have been blessed with God's great eternal love. Let us thank Him today and rejoice in it. Then as believers, we've been blessed with a great salvation. Hebrews 2 and 3 says, "How shall we escape if we neglect so great salvation?" The salvation that God has provided for us is a great salvation. First, because it's cost to God the Father. He had to send His only Son into a wicked world when He knew He'd be scorned and rejected and then suffer on a cross. And all the while He would show love, mercy, and grace to the wicked offenders. To Jesus, the cost was willingness to leave the Father and the joys of heaven and to come down to a sin-drenched earth. Here He would suffer the untold agonies of the cross, but by doing so, He would pay the price of man's sin in full and forever. He came, becoming, as John says, the propitiation for our sins, and not for ours only, but also for the sins of the whole world. 1 John 2. The salvation of God is great because of what it does. It cleanses us from sin. But more, salvation changes us inside, giving us a new spiritual nature by the power of God's Spirit, a nature that loves God and is capable of living with God forever. 2 Corinthians 5:17 says, "If any man be in Christ, he is a new creature. Old things are passed away. Behold, all things are become new." We receive this great salvation freely, simply by believing and asking Christ to save us. Some will say, "That's too good to be true." Well, it is good, and it is true. We can never thank God enough for calling us to believe and receive His Son. I hope if you've never trusted Christ, you will today. Call upon Him, for God's Word says, "Whosoever shall call upon the name of the Lord shall be saved." With a great salvation also comes the blessing of a great joy. In Acts 8 and 8, Philip goes down to the despised city of Samaria and preaches salvation through Christ. And it says the people with one accord gave heed unto those things that Philip spake, hearing and seeing the miracles which he did. And there was great joy in that city. Great joy is the result of receiving God's great salvation. Every believer soon

sooner or later experiences the deep, satisfying joy of sins forgiven. The Apostle Peter referred to the joy of salvation when he wrote to believers that had never seen Christ but had trusted him, saying, "Whom having not seen, ye love, in whom though now ye see him not, yet believing, ye rejoice with joy unspeakable and full of glory." Chapter 1, verse 8. Believers have the joy of the Lord as their strength, and this enables us to rejoice in the Lord despite trying circumstances that surround us. What a blessing from God his joy is. It enables us to persevere on our journey to our heavenly home. Another great blessing for believers is that of great peace. Psalm 119:165 says, "Great peace have they which love thy law." Jesus said to his disciples, "Peace I leave with you, my peace I give unto you. Let not your heart be troubled, neither let it be afraid." John 14. There was much to fear when Jesus was about to leave his disciples. Everything seemed so uncertain and strange, but Jesus promised them his peace, that deep sense of knowing that God was there and would take care of every detail. So God's word promises then to us a twofold peace. First, peace with God when we accept him as Savior, and then the peace of God when we trust him as our Lord and for our lives. Paul spoke of a peace that was beyond understanding when he said, "And the peace of God which passeth all understanding shall keep your hearts and minds through Christ Jesus." Philippians 4. Let us believe God's word and learn to trust his wisdom and his love in troublesome times of this earthly life. The hymn writer has said, "Change and decay in all around I see. O thou who changest not, abide with me." Let us thank God today for his abiding presence and the peace that we can have in the midst of life's storms. Then the believer is blessed with the expectation of great glory ahead. There will be the long-promised return of Christ, an event promised by God to be glorious. Luke 21:27 says, "And then shall they see the Son of Man coming in a cloud with power and great glory." This Jesus, who came to earth as the babe of Bethlehem, was destined to be the Savior, the one who would give his life a ransom for man's sin. He was rejected of men and a man of sorrows, acquainted with grief, and on the cross he died the just for the unjust, that he might bring us to God. With the sacrifice of his life for sins complete, Jesus rose from the dead. He returned to heaven, and one day he, perhaps soon, will come again, not as the humble Lamb of God, but as the Lion of the tribe of Judah, who will rule the world with a rod of iron. Scripture says when he comes, it will be with great glory and great power, and his saints will come with him. 1 Thessalonians 3, Paul says to the believers there, "To the end that he, that is God, may establish your hearts unblameable in holiness before God, even our Father, at the coming of our Lord Jesus Christ with all his saints." The thrilling thing here is that when Christ experiences great glory, so will his saints. When Christ comes to reclaim God's world from wicked men, we come with him. When Christ is glorified as the rightful king and ruler of God's world, we will be with him, sharing the glory as a queen shares the glory of the king's crowning. 2 Timothy 2:12 says, "For if we suffer with him, we shall also reign with him." And Revelation 5:9 says, "For thou hast redeemed us to God by thy blood, out of every kindred, tongue, and people, and nation, and hast made us unto God kings and priests, and we shall reign on the earth." Great glory for Christ will also mean great glory for the believing church, who is his bride. What exciting, glorious times are ahead for believers.
Then there's the glorious resurrection of believers who have died in the faith of Christ, or the sudden transformation

of living believers at the rapture. Paul speaks of some of the great changes ahead when he says in 1 Corinthians 15, "So also is the resurrection. It is sown in corruption. It is raised in incorruption. It is sown in dishonor. It is raised in glory. It is sown in weakness. It is raised in power. In a moment, in the twinkling of an eye, for the trumpet shall sound, and the dead in Christ shall be raised incorruptible, and we shall be changed." Great events of great glory and power lie ahead for the believer in Christ. Will you be among those who will share in these and many other great blessings of believers? You can by coming today, now, and by faith ask God to be your Savior and Lord, and then give Him thanks for saving you. You will then join those who will share in these great promises of blessing, a great love, a great salvation, a great joy, a great peace, and great expectation of glory lying ahead. Let us thank God today for all these blessings and all of God's

We at Mission Go Pray this message will change your life and challenge you to seek a deeper understanding of our Lord Jesus Christ. Let us think on these verses from the Bible, from the book of Matthew 11, 28 and 29. Jesus says, "Come unto me, all you that labor and are heavy with burdens, and I will give you rest. Take my yoke upon you and learn of me, for I am meek and lowly in heart, and you will find rest unto your souls." Remember to order your copy of the booklet Hope, written by June Hunt. 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
1: A heat warning is in effect. Tonight, partly cloudy, 30% chance of showers. Early this evening, risk of a thunderstorm and a low of 19. Tomorrow, mix of sun and cloud, 60% chance of showers in the afternoon, risk of a thunderstorm and a high of 30. Tomorrow night, a few clouds and a low of 17. Monday, cloudy, 60% chance of showers, high of 25. Tuesday, sunny, high of 25. Wednesday, sunny, high of 28. Thursday, mix of sun and cloud and a high of 27. Stay weather ready with the Discover Westman app.

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Welcome to Sunday at CMU. I'm your host, Nicolene Clausen-Weeb. 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I invite you to pray with me. God, the giver of every gift, you are an awesome God, greater than our comprehension or our imagination. You are beyond any word we could ever use to describe you, and yet, through Jesus, we know the intimacy of your vast love. We come to you in thanksgiving and praise and place our lives into your hands. With your word, instill in us again your hope in place of our despair, your peace where our hatred threatens, your joy amidst our depression, your love overwhelming our apathy. May your spirit settle within and among us, now and forever. In Jesus' name, amen.

0: This month on Sunday at CMU, we're featuring a new sermon series from Sheila Clausen-Weeb, Associate Professor of New Testament at CMU. Not only is she a CMU faculty member, but she is also my dear mom. I'm delighted to have her on the program. Sheila is an alumnus of Canadian Mennonite Bible College, a predecessor of CMU, and holds a PhD in Biblical Studies from Union Theological Seminary in Virginia. She wrote a commentary on the letter of James for the Believer's Church Bible Commentary series, which was published earlier this year. This month on the program, she explores several topics and texts in the letter of James that have to do with faith that is lived and living. Thank you, Sheila, for sharing your gifts with us.
1: Who is wise and understanding among you? So asks James in his letter to the first century churches. Good question. Who is wise and understanding among you? Who comes to your mind when you hear that question? I think of some of my professors at Canadian Mennonite Bible College when I was a student there many years ago. I also think of my two great aunts, Tante Lena and Tante Greta. Who do you think of as wise and understanding? What makes them that? Some translations of James 3:18 say, who is wise and knowledgeable? I think many people associate wisdom with knowledge. People who are wise are those who know a lot, right? They are smart and articulate and can apply their knowledge in many different situations. In 1 Corinthians, Paul associates being wise by human standards with being powerful and born into the upper class. That is not the kind of wisdom James has in mind. In fact, he's not really asking the question to get an answer. He's asking it to make a point. Listen to James 3, verses 13 to 18. Who is wise and understanding among you? Show by your good life that your works are done with gentleness born of wisdom. But if you have bitter envy and selfish ambition in your hearts, do not be boastful and false to the truth. Such wisdom does not come down from above, but is earthly, unspiritual, devilish. For where there is envy and selfish ambition, there will also be disorder and wickedness of every kind. But the wisdom from above is first pure, then peaceable, gentle, willing to yield, full of mercy and good fruits, without a trace of partiality or hypocrisy. And a harvest of righteousness is sown in peace for those who make peace. James is essentially saying, so you think you are wise and understanding? Prove it by how you live. The kind of wisdom James is talking about then is not just intellectual knowledge or cleverness. It's not just about the head, but also the heart and the hands. James describes true wisdom as wisdom from above, from God. Such wisdom is pure, that is, not besmirched by sinful motives. True wisdom not only desires peace, but actively works toward peace. True wisdom looks out for the welfare of others. It does not stubbornly insist on its own way, but is willing to bend toward others. It is full of mercy. To be merciful is to show compassion, to forgive, to act for the good of the other out of love. True godly wisdom is sincere, not hypocritical. It is open and transparent and really means what it says. When I hear all these qualities, I'm struck by three things. First, these are all relational words. Wisdom that comes from God has to do with how people in a community treat each other. Wisdom is not what we hold in our heads, but how we live out what is in our hearts in relation to the people around us. Second, wisdom is active, integrally related to behavior. Wisdom is evident in the fruit of good deeds. How will we recognize who is wise and understanding? Asks James. By the way people live. And third, true wisdom is humble. It isn't full of itself and its own ambitions and desires. Rather, its good deeds come from a heart that doesn't see the self as the center of the universe. It's all these qualities that will result in a harvest of peace and righteousness. Wisdom is often associated with common sense. Wisdom gains insights from the world around it and gives practical advice for living well. James thinks of wisdom in that way too, But it's also more than that. There is an upside-down quality about godly wisdom. Being considerate of others, letting go of needing to be right, not judging others, being merciful, these are not the qualities that get you ahead in the world. The Apostle Paul talks about how God's wisdom makes the wisdom of the world look like foolishness. The upside-down wisdom from above was embodied most fully in Jesus, and it is this wisdom that James urges his church to pursue and to live, rather than the worldly wisdom that springs from envy and selfish ambition. When I think about the wise and understanding people in my life, some were highly educated, like my CNBC professors. Some, like my Tante Elena and Tante Greta, were not. All of them lived lives that bore fruit in deeds of mercy, peace, and humility. They lived in a way that I too want to live as a follower of Jesus. How does one acquire this kind of wisdom? James has an answer. In chapter 1, verse 5, he says, "If any of you needs wisdom, ask God, who gives to all generously and ungrudgingly, and it will be given you." To be sure, this wisdom might not be dumped on us all at once, like a big bucket of water. It might dribble down on us throughout our lives, acquired through tough experiences, maybe unwise mistakes, and maybe even unnoticed. James encourages the church today to keep asking God for this wisdom and to embody it in lives of humble service, justice, and mercy. May it be so.

Thank you for joining me this morning for Sunday at CMU. You can listen to past episodes of the program on our website at any time. Until next week, my prayer for you is this. As we go, may we go in peace. For by spreading love, the fights will cease. May we act on what we've learned and go with God's blessing.

0: A heat warning remains in effect. Today, a mix of sun and cloud, 30% chance of showers late this afternoon with risk of a thunderstorm, and a high of 32. Tonight, partly cloudy, 30% chance of showers early this evening with risk of a thunderstorm, and a low of 18. Monday, mainly cloudy, 60% chance of thunderstorms in the afternoon, and a high of 26. Tuesday, sunny, high of 25. Wednesday, sunny, high of 28. Thursday, mix of sun and cloud with a high of 28. Friday, cloudy with 60% chance of showers and a high of 27. Stay weather ready with the Discover Westman app.
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1: Get the news you need when you need it by downloading the Discover Westman app. I'm Pegger Schmidt. Here's what's making local news this hour. It takes many hands to make the work light, and it's an even greater blessing when workers do the work with a cheerful heart. Longstanding volunteer at Manhattan Beach Retreat Center near Nanette, Douglas Wilkinson is just that kind of worker, and has been volunteering at the retreat center for 40 years. Reverend Bill Pipke says, Doug Wilkinson is a true example of God's grace in him and God's love for others, a walking testimony of the love of Jesus.
2: He's probably mentored 80% of the people who are volunteers here. So we have a high level because of Doug. And to have someone like that, who serves like that, anyone who steps into a role, whether they're a paid staff or a volunteer staff, they're inspired by who Doug is and his willingness to do what's needed to be done. Even those things that no one wants to do, Doug's willing to do them.
1: You'll find Doug most often in the dining hall at Manhattan Camp. He grew up in the Carberry area and now lives in Neepawa when he's not at camp. This year, the International Music Camp is marking 70 years of providing a higher level of instruction in band, drama, and the fine arts to generations of students from around the world. Music Camp co-director Tim Bowman says the camp began at the International Peace Garden in 1956, using the buildings that were already in place.
3: The original buildings were Civilian Conservation Corps barracks, and then the historic lodge, which is still standing here at the International Peace Garden. The barracks are no more, and we're now on our third generation of dormitories or places where the campers stay. And that first year, they just used a whole bunch of, again, Civilian Conservation Corps buildings that were kind of left over from the founding of the Peace Garden. We now have over 70 buildings that we own and operate and maintain, as well as some facilities that we rent from the Peace Garden that are available year-round.
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1: A heat warning remains in effect. Today, a mix of sun and cloud, 30% chance of showers late this afternoon with risk of a thunderstorm, and a high of 32. Tonight, partly cloudy, 30% chance of showers early this evening with risk of a thunderstorm, and a low of 18. Monday, mainly cloudy, 60% chance of thunderstorms in the afternoon, and a high of 26. Tuesday, sunny, high of 25. Wednesday, sunny, high of 28. Thursday, mix of sun and cloud with a high of 28. Friday, cloudy with 60% chance of showers, and a high of 27. Stay weather ready with the Discover Westman app.
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1: Good morning, and now it is time for this morning's funeral announcements. Dennis Lang, 58, of the RM of Emerson Franklin, passed away Wednesday, July 8th, at his residence. He is survived by his wife Shelley and his father Clarence Lang. He was predeceased by his mother, Helen. The funeral service for Dennis Lang will be held Tuesday, 10 a.m., at Zion Lutheran Church, Friedenthal, with ash interment at Friedenthal Cemetery. Viewing will be held at Weeb Funeral Home, Altona, Saturday from 10:30 to 1 p.m. Donations may be made to Heart and Stroke Foundation, Silo Mission, or the Zion Lutheran Church. Arrangements by Weeb Funeral Home, Altona. Henry Clausen, 43, of Altona, formerly of Rosenfeld, passed away Friday, July 10th, at his residence. He is survived by his wife Lisa, one daughter, six sons, five sisters, six brothers, and their families. He was predeceased by his parents, Peter and Agonitha Clausen, and one son in infancy. The funeral service for Henry Clausen will be held Monday, 2 p.m. at Rhineland Mennonite Church, with burial at Schoenthal Cemetery. Viewing will be held at Weeb Funeral Home, Altona, Sunday from 1 to 6:30 p.m. and at the church prior to the service. Donations may be made to assist the family with funeral expenses. Arrangements by Weeb Funeral Home, Altona.
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Hello, my name is Dan Dick. Summer is here, and that means Tales from the Mennonite Heritage Archives is in summer rewind mode. We'll be replaying some of our favorite episodes from previous seasons. We hope you enjoy listening to them as much as we enjoyed making them. Hello, and welcome to Tales from the Mennonite Heritage Archives, a show about people, places, and events from Mennonite history. Thanks for tuning in. I'm your host, Dan Dick. In special storage cases in the vault at the Mennonite Heritage Archives are reels of microfilm containing information that is more than 200 years old. Since the fall of the Berlin Wall in 1989, historians have been anxious about acquiring access to historical records in Ukrainian-held archives. Under the Soviets, these archives were heavily restricted. When the Soviet Union collapsed, some researchers from the West were granted access, but the possibility of authorities again restricting the records remained a constant threat. This treasure trove of Mennonite-related materials was selected for a cooperative microfilming project. In 1998, North American Mennonite Archives and the Odessa Region State Archive collaborated to microfilm these historic documents. Microfilms from the Guardianship Committee for Foreign Settlers in Southern Russia began arriving in North America in 2000. Many of these microfilms are stored at the Mennonite Heritage Archives in Winnipeg. The microfilms contain over 100,000 pages of records about Mennonites spanning the years 1799 to 1877. Though there are some gaps in the information, the documents contain detailed information related to farming practices, politics, industry, judicial proceedings, education, religious concerns, and more. The documents were microfilmed over a period of 10 years from 2000 to 2010. Throughout these years, there was considerable urgency to complete the project because access could have been cut off at any time. Those fears are now a reality due to the Russia-Ukraine war. What's more, historians worry that many records will have been destroyed. Among the documents on the microfilms are immunization records. The documents record names, dates, and locations of Mennonite adults and children who were vaccinated for smallpox in the Kortytsa colony in Russia in 1809 and 1814. The vaccination data reveals some interesting information about the vaccine recipients in Kortytsa. I'll dig into that a bit later. First, some background. Now, this story has a lot of characters and takes quite a few twists and turns, so stick with me as we unravel it. The deadly smallpox virus is believed to have been around for at least 3,000 years. Scientists have found what look like traces of the telltale smallpox pustules on Egyptian mummies. Historically, it killed about 30% of its victims. Now, let's speed up the calendar to 1762. That's when Catherine the Great, a woman descending from German nobility, became Empress of Russia through her marriage to Peter III of Russia. Catherine, a champion of science, saw firsthand how smallpox was decimating her subjects. The disease struck royalty and peasantry alike.

This inoculation method is called variolation. Catherine learned that Dr. Dimmesdale had used variolation to successfully inoculate the British royal family against smallpox. Dr. Dimmesdale's success prompted Catherine to invite him to Russia. Initially, he wasn't interested, so the Empress sent a follow-up invitation along with an offer of money. In 1768, he traveled to St. Petersburg to inoculate the Empress. Now, Catherine knew that Russian citizens might not willingly be inoculated, so she volunteered to be a test subject and hopefully prove the procedure to be safe. Catherine feared that Dr. Dimmesdale would come to harm should her vaccination attempt fail. In the event of her death, she arranged for a relay of fast horses to speed the doctor out of the country. Much to his relief, Dimmesdale's inoculation of the Empress proved successful. She subsequently spent decades rolling out an inoculation campaign among her subjects. Over the next 30 years, 2 million people in Russia were inoculated against smallpox. Mennonites get involved in this story around 1786. That's when Catherine the Great invited them to settle and farm land in South Russia. The newly arrived Mennonites from Prussia were also at risk of smallpox infections. They looked to Catherine the Great, their benefactor, for help to fight outbreaks. I'll come back to this thread in our story in a few minutes. By 1796, another British physician, Dr. Edward Jenner, published his work in developing an injectable vaccine from the cowpox variant of the disease. He observed that milkmaids who had previously caught cowpox from dairy cows did not catch smallpox. Jenner's vaccine is credited with making possible the first large-scale vaccination campaigns. But he was not the first or the only person to discover that exposure to cowpox immunized people. Before Jenner, there were at least 6 other individuals who discovered the connection between cowpox and smallpox. But the only one to recognize the wider importance of the discovery was a certain Peter Plett. Peter Plett, a teacher, was born in Denmark in 1766. Plett worked as a home tutor in Germany, where he apparently learned from milkmaids that exposure to cowpox protected humans from the much more serious smallpox illness. In 1791, Plett moved to an estate, where he successfully tested the theory on the estate owner's children. Plett reported his success to the medical faculty of the University of Kiel in Germany, but they favored the variolation method and didn't act on his reports. Plett's work occurred 5 years before Jenner made the same discovery and became world famous. Now, Plett's surname suggests Mennonite heritage, but he has no known connection to Mennonites. Perhaps some genealogical researchers listening might be interested in some follow-up research on Plett. While we cannot assume a Mennonite connection to Peter Plett, there is a documented case of another Mennonite with a connection to our story. In the early 1800s in the Netherlands, smallpox was wreaking havoc. King Ludwig Napoleon, ruler of Holland, issued a decree for a vaccination campaign in 1808. Despite the high fatality rate of smallpox, some populations resisted vaccination. Public health authorities asked a Mennonite preacher in Harlem for help in their information campaign. Adrian Lustjes wrote a simple booklet for primary education. Lustjes advised that medical protection against a dangerous disease was made possible by the goodness of God. He wrote that those who rejected vaccination were deemed ungrateful to God and lacked good citizenship. Around the same time, Mennonites in the Kortytsa colony in Russia were asking officials for help to vaccinate their communities. In 1801, the number of deaths in the village of Kortytsa was twice as high as the number of births due to a fever epidemic. Reports from the era indicate that Kortytsa Mennonites not only begged the government for vaccines, they also wanted instructions on how to administer the vaccine. By 1805, Kortytsa Mennonites were vaccinating their people against smallpox. By 1808, vaccines were being administered to Mennonites in the Molochna colony villages along the Molochna River. Records

0: show that by 1809, 393 children from 205 Mennonite families, mostly under 6 years of age, were vaccinated for smallpox. As was the case in Amsterdam, some Mennonites resisted vaccination. Again, local health officials conducted an information and education campaign, and officials trained colonists how to inoculate their people. Later records show that by the end of 1817, 197 of 311 children had been vaccinated. 12 unvaccinated children died, and 102 children remained unvaccinated. One source suggests that an inadequate vaccine uptake was not due to people's reluctance. Rather, the vaccine could not be produced fast enough to meet demand. When Mennonites migrated to North America in large groups in the 1870s, 350 migrants sick with smallpox were forced to quarantine in Britain. 5 Mennonite children there died of smallpox in 1875. As newly arrived Mennonites took up homesteads in southern Manitoba, smallpox outbreaks continued. Gretna, a Manitoba village at the Canada-USA border, was affected by several outbreaks. In 1883, Manitoba officials placed quarantine officers at the border in response to an outbreak in the neighboring state of North Dakota. The restrictions prevented Mennonites from accessing a sawmill on the Pembina River until the outbreak was brought under control. Two locals, Peter Priest and Cornelius Weeb, looked after the vaccinations. In 1882, the international border was again shut down due to smallpox. This time, the outbreak was in Manitoba. Carpenters built 6 shanties on the outskirts of Gretna to house the sick. Despite these containment efforts, the disease spread to 2 neighboring villages. 3 days into the outbreak, all of Gretna was put under quarantine, and guards camped on the outskirts of town. With a shortage of medical help, the situation became desperate. A doctor from Nietzsche, North Dakota, just south of Gretna, took charge and reported that some patients were wandering around in delirium unrestrained. The home of the men accused of bringing the pox into Gretna was fumigated with sulfur and recommended to be burned, along with all its contents. Health authorities wanted Gretna residents to be vaccinated, but many people were reportedly apathetic about vaccination. In North Dakota, the governor announced a quarantine. Trains were stopped at the border. Armed guards protected postal carriers as they exchanged mail at the boundary. Newspapers reported that some trains still ran. In response, authorities in North Dakota tore up a stretch of railroad tracks. Manitoba's premier felt North Dakota was overreacting. The governor lifted the quarantine after 10 days as the outbreak waned. 10 people were known to have fallen ill in Manitoba, and at least 4 died. Another outbreak in Gretna in 1927 forced the school to close for 2 days. Now, let's get back to our microfilmed immunization records of Mennonites in Cortitsa. The 1814 records includes the names of vaccine recipients, their father's name if they were children, and their home village. In some cases, multiple children from one family were vaccinated. In families where the father had died, the parent is listed as, for example, Widow Friesen or Widow Priest. One might speculate their husbands died of smallpox, but the immunization records do not contain such information. In addition to the immunization records, the microfilms also reference letters from Russian authorities to Mennonite colonists and identify reports of increased incidence of smallpox in certain regions of Russia. There is still much more to learn from these microfilm records, but many of the documents still require translation from their original Russian and German languages. The Mennonite Heritage Archives holds many kinds of records and stories about these and other ailments that affected Mennonites. To learn more, to listen to this episode again, or see immunization records referenced in this episode, visit mharchives.ca. If you have questions or comments about this program, email us at info@mharchives.ca.
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1: We'll be back next week with another story about people, places, and events in Mennonite history. The research for this episode came from more than 15 different sources, and that's just too many to name here, so I'll simply offer a big quilted blanket thank you to all the researchers, writers, journalists, and historians who contributed to this episode. Thanks also to the Tales team of Graham Unruh, Kaylee Dick, and Conrad Stace, who work on the program. I'm your host, Dan Dick. Tales from the Mennonite Heritage Archives will be back next week with more stories about people, places, and events from Mennonite history. 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
3: A heat warning remains in effect. Today, a mix of sun and cloud, 30% chance of showers late this afternoon with risk of a thunderstorm, and a high of 32. Tonight, partly cloudy, 30% chance of showers early this evening with risk of a thunderstorm and a low of 18. Monday, mainly cloudy, 60% chance of thunderstorms in the afternoon and a high of 26. Tuesday, sunny, high of 25. Wednesday, sunny, high of 28. Thursday, mix of sun and cloud with a high of 28. Friday, cloudy with 60% chance of showers and a high of 27. 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
1: I'm Parker Schmidt with your local news, streaming now through the Discover West Man app. Longstanding volunteer at Manhattan Beach Retreat Center on Pelican Lake, Douglas Wilkinson, is celebrating a significant milestone, 4 decades of serving campers throughout the summer months. Wilkinson grew up in Carberry and now hails from Neepawa. He says volunteering for the past 40 years has allowed him to build relationships with many people and to show the heart of Jesus.
2: To me, I love serving, I love Jesus, and I love people, and I have a heart for people. You know, to me, being here at Manhattan Beach, it's been a blessing, and also to serve. I love serving, because when you serve, you know, you're serving Jesus, and that's the heart to me being here, and that's why I come out every summer, and that's why I continue. So I can't believe 40 years already, but anyways, no, it's been great.
1: Visit the Manhattan Beach Retreat Center website for upcoming summer programming. The International Music Camp, located on the grounds of the International Peace Garden, is celebrating 70 years this summer. Music Camp co-director Tim Bowman says the camp was founded in 1956 by Dr. Merton Ugard. Ugard was a music instructor from North Dakota who had a vision of building a music camp where young people could develop their musical talents while fostering international friendship and understanding between Canada, the United States, and the wider world.
3: He had been at the founding of the Peace Garden way back in the 30s as a Boy Scout, and went on to pursue his career as a college band director, and decided that he and his wife wanted to start a camp. They were looking for a great location. He thought, we need to make sure that we've got dormitories and a lake. And he remembered his time here at the inauguration of the Peace Garden and thought, let's go back to North Dakota and start a camp there.
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1: A heat warning remains in effect. Today, a mix of sun and cloud, 30% chance of showers late this afternoon with risk of a thunderstorm, and a high of 32. Tonight, partly cloudy, 30% chance of showers early this evening.

with risk of a thunderstorm and a low of 18. Monday, mainly cloudy, 60% chance of thunderstorms in the afternoon and a high of 26. Tuesday, sunny, high of 25. Wednesday, sunny, high of 28. Thursday, mix of sun and cloud with a high of 28. Friday, cloudy with 60% chance of showers and a high of 27. 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
1: A heat warning remains in effect. Today, a mix of sun and cloud, 30% chance of showers late this afternoon with risk of a thunderstorm, and a high of 32. Tonight, partly cloudy, 30% chance of showers early this evening with risk of a thunderstorm, and a low of 18. Monday, mainly cloudy, 60% chance of thunderstorms in the afternoon, and a high of 26. Tuesday, sunny, high of 25. Wednesday, sunny, high of 28. Thursday, mix of sun and cloud with a high of 28. Friday, cloudy with 60% chance of showers, and a high of 27. Stay weather ready with the Discover Westman app.
2: Because of Jesus, our groans will be as nothing to what will be revealed on the last day of all history. 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
3: 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Dr. Glenn Nielsen is our guest speaker today on the Lutheran Hour. I'm Mark Eicher, glad to be with you once again. Thanks for making the Lutheran Hour part of your day. 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Learn more at LutheranHour.org. The Reverend Dr. Glenn Nielsen recently retired after 33 years teaching practical theology at Concordia Seminary in St. Louis. He also served as Director of Placement and the Vicarage and Deaconess Internship Programs. Now with a message titled, From Groans to Glory, here is Dr. Nielsen.
2: In 2014, the congregation my family and I belonged to in St. Louis received a beautiful golden retriever named Noah Comfort Dog from Lutheran Church Charities. Since then, he has made thousands of visits, bringing his calm and comforting presence in times of heartache and pain. Noah was a little over a year old when he arrived. He had a beautiful golden coat and a regal stance. He could run zoomies in our backyard with what seemed like boundless energy. He would go on walks for miles. Vet visits declared him to be in excellent health. Last May, Noah Comfort Dog celebrated his 13th birthday. Now his face and coat are mostly white. And when you rub your hand underneath his fur, small growths can be felt. He lies down most of the time because sitting is uncomfortable for him. He no longer does zoomies. Walks are maybe a half mile. Oh, he still goes on visits. His tail wags when he puts on his vest and he gets into the car. But age has taken its toll. Recent vet visit simply mentioned arthritis. What we see happening to Noah brings the Apostle Paul's words in Romans close to home. Paul was a leader in the early church, started congregations, wrote some of the books of the New Testament. In Romans, he writes, "For the creation was subjected to futility, not willingly, but because of him who subjected it in hope, that the creation itself would be set free from its bondage to decay and obtain the freedom of the glory of the children of God. For we know that the whole creation has been groaning together in the pains of childbirth until now." These words ring true for us with Noah. If you have had a pet that has grown old or you've had to say goodbye, they've come home to you as well. Suffering, groaning, decay, futility, they run throughout all of creation. a wildfire runs through a habitat teeming with life, plants die. And what was living there either dies or is left homeless. Last year in St. Louis, a tornado tore through the city. Those strong winds made the trees groan. Branches fell down. Other trees had to be cut down, and they began to decay. When I was young, I enjoyed watching westerns on TV. Occasionally, a rider would be going through a desert area, and you would see the skull of a steer, horns sticking up from the sandy soil. Drought had claimed it as a victim. It's not just natural disasters either, like floods and drought and fires and earthquakes, tornadoes. No, creation turns in on itself. Burmese pythons have wiped out most of the small animal life in the Florida Everglades. Insects burrow into trees, and soon the leaves fall and decay. A hungry leopard runs down an aging impala. We as people haven't done creation much good at times either. I was driving home one day. I saw along the side of the road a deer had been hit by a car. Blood oozed from its mouth, and the body had already stiffened into a grotesque shape. Paul says it well, all creation has been groaning, subject to futility and decay, suffering. But he also says it's not just creation that's groaning, we too groan. Listen. Paul writes, and not only the creation, but we ourselves who have the first fruits of the Spirit groan inwardly. Now, what makes us groan inwardly is often personal. In 1994, my mother died of complications from Alzheimer's. That disease stole her mind and her health piece by piece over a 10-year period. At the end, she could not remember any of her children. She had 9 of them, except for one. My sister Joy took care of her day after day. That caregiving brought suffering and a sense of futility to my sister as well. I wonder if the forms of dementia that we see in our country right now haven't brought fear to our aging population. Now, I have a short list of reasons why people groan. It goes like this: anxiety, broken homes, cancer, debt, fatigue, grief, hate, injustice, MRI reports, PTSD, sexual harassment, abuse, trafficking, watching a loved one die. You can add to that list your own personal times of suffering and groaning. The Apostle Paul names the experience we live, that we go through, and he uses those words, decay, futility, suffering, and groaning. Yet that's not all the Apostle Paul writes in this letter to the Romans. He also says this: for I consider that the sufferings of this present time are not worth comparing with the glory that is to be revealed to us. For the creation waits with eager longing for the revealing of the sons of God. We wait eagerly for adoption as sons, the redemption of our bodies, for in this hope we were saved. Paul doesn't consider the sufferings to be compared with what's to come. He talks about the hope in which we are saved. Now, Paul does suffer. He has been run out of town, hunted down, rejected, thrown into prison, beaten up, shipwrecked. So somebody who goes through that kind of suffering, how can he say that it's not worth comparing with what's to come? Or that he has hope in the midst of that groaning? He does so by looking back to Jesus. In the hallway at our house, I have collected dozens of crosses. I took one of those crosses down and had it before me as I prepared the sermon. It's a small cross, 5 inches tall, 3 inches wide. The edges are beveled and smooth. The surface is colored with happy greens and pinks. A word is printed in the middle of the cross beam in a joyous font. It says, hope. How can Paul talk about hope and what's to come? By looking at Jesus on the cross. Yes, Jesus hung on a cross, but it was not one with pinks and greens and happy lettering. No, what you would have seen on that cross was bloodied wood that reeked of death. You would have heard the gasp of those hanging on that means of execution as they

as they groan their last gasp of air. Jesus hung on that cross. And what he did, he spoke a word that took all of the groans of all creation unto himself. He said, "I thirst." His very body is groaning with the suffering. And with that, he takes all suffering, every moment of suffering, unto himself. All the futility, all the decay becomes his. So that, as Paul says, to adopt us as his own, to give us the redemption of our bodies, to save us. Yet death could not hold him. On Easter morning, his tomb was empty. He had risen from the dead in a body glorified with lungs breathing, heart beating, and nail-scarred hands. Now, my little cross shows it beautifully. Out of death comes new life, comes the promise of the redemption of our bodies. Hope springs forth when Jesus walks out of the grave. You can hear it in a locked room filled with frightened disciples. Jesus appears to them on that first Easter, and he speaks a different word this time. He says, "Peace be with you." And those frightened disciples breathe in the new life of the Holy Spirit. Color that little cross with beautiful colors, because it is empty. The tomb is empty, and it has brought the hope of what is to come. In another one of Paul's letters, this time to the church in Corinth, he writes a long chapter about Jesus' resurrection. When he comes to the end of that chapter, he speaks a clear affirmation and belief of Christ's resurrection from the dead, and he taunts sin and death. It's like he ridicules all the groaning and futility with a confident refrain of hope. Listen. Death is swallowed up in victory. Oh, death, where is your victory? Oh, death, where is your sting? The sting of death is sin, and the power of sin is the law. But thanks be to God who gives us the victory through our Lord Jesus Christ. Because of Jesus, our groans will be as nothing to what will be revealed on the last day of all history. On that day, Jesus will return. One day, he will come back for us. One day, he will destroy all the decay and groaning and futility of creation. One day, he will restore all of creation to its beauty and wonder. Oh, it'll be a new creation, and we will experience the redemption of our bodies. We in the church have been confessing this confident hope for centuries in the words of the Apostles' Creed. I believe in the resurrection of the body and life everlasting. Of course, it hasn't happened yet. But I believe we get glimpses of that glory to be revealed even now. In our home, we have a 2-year-old golden retriever named Luke. He's been trained to bring a calm and comforting presence to times of heartache and pain, too. Luke's coat is a beautiful golden brown. You should see him run zoomies in our backyard, and he can walk miles with me in the morning. And when we go on that walk in the spring, I hear the birds singing. Trees and grass are colored in a bright green. Flowers bloom with the shrubs, with shades of pink and red and purple. Creation arises to new life once again. Oh, it's just a glimpse of the glory that is to come, that will last forever. But still we see it a little bit already. And so we groan, but we groan with hope for the glory.

0: My wife, Sue, and I lost our older son, Matthew, in 2017. Suddenly, at the age of 33, to a pulmonary embolism. We groaned, often without words. And the Holy Spirit took those sighs and tears of deep grief to the Heavenly Father for us. Years later, those groans may be less intense and not as frequent, but they have not disappeared. They are buried deep within us, and they arise on days when we remember. Matthew is cremated, but not before each one of our family said goodbye to him. His body was on a gurney, covered with a coarse hospital blanket. Each one of the family went up to him to say their goodbye. I came. The body had already started to decay. I remember saying to him, "Rest in peace, Matthew." A few days later was the funeral service. God's word of comfort was read to us, and a sermon was spoken that was wonderfully personal. The church was filled with people who gathered together to support us and to console us. His remains are buried in the church's peace garden, where Sue and I can go and sit whenever we decide to do so. But when we do, the groans are accompanied by hope. Yes, a day will come when the grief will end, the groans will be silenced, Jesus will return, and the dead in Christ will rise with bodies glorified. Those we love will be reunited. Creation will be new and filled with beauty and wonder. When you look back at Jesus going from, "I thirst," to "peace be with you," when you look ahead with hope to his return on the last day, then you can say with the Apostle Paul these words, "I consider that the sufferings of this present time are not worth comparing to the glory that will be revealed to us." Amen.
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0: Now Dr. Nielsen leads us in praying the Lord's Prayer.
1: Taught by Jesus and his promises, we are bold to pray. Our Father, who art in heaven, hallowed be thy name. Thy kingdom come, thy will be done, on earth as it is in heaven. Give us this day our daily bread. Forgive us our trespasses, as we forgive those who trespass against us. And lead us not into temptation, but deliver us from evil. For thine is the kingdom and the power and the glory forever and ever. Amen. The Lord bless you and keep you. The Lord make his face shine upon you and be gracious to you. The Lord look upon you with favor and give you his peace. Amen.
0: 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I'm Mark Eicher. 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
2: Good morning. Grace and peace to you from God the Father and our Lord Jesus Christ. Welcome to worship this morning. There are a couple announcements I want us to take note of. The first is we are truly in summer mode. I don't know if it feels like summer mode to you. It kind of does to me, but that means that a few things change. Our administrative office hours change to

just Tuesday, Thursday, and Friday now. And we will no longer have the screen for the next 2 months, so we'll be opening up our hymnals and singing out of there. Our sermon series theme has to do with grace, and so it's perfect timing for Janet and I to play and sing again so that you can offer us much grace. You will notice there was no prelude. That's because I don't have the abilities. So let's begin our worship in song, and I invite you to stand and turn to number 6 in your blue hymnals here in this place.

Good morning, everybody. This past week, if your experience is typical, as I anticipated it was, there have been many voices calling for your attention, some of them positive, many of them less so. And these voices are already calling our attention for next week on this Lord's Day. So we begin with a call to worship today in an effort to settle those voices and listen to the voice of God. Let us pray. The grace of our Lord Jesus Christ, the love of God, and the fellowship of the Holy Spirit be with all who gather in this place. We come into God's presence with thanksgiving, remembering that you have been our keeper through another week. We are invited to lay aside every burden, to confess our need, and to receive anew the gift of your mercy. You are faithful in every generation. Your steadfast love never fails, and your compassion

0: Passion is new every morning. Therefore, we lift our hearts in gratitude, quiet our minds before your word, and offer ourselves as living sacrifices, holy and acceptable to God. Come, let us worship the living God who was, is, and is to come. Amen.
1: I invite you to turn again in your blue hymnals to number 76. Praise, I will praise you, Lord. We will sing all three English verses, and I invite you to stand as you are able and remain standing for the song we're going to sing after that.

I invite you to remain standing and turn back in your hymnals to number 48. All creatures of our God and King, and we will sing verses 1, 2, 3, and 7. 1, 2, 3, and 7 for number 48. That was a lot of numbers.

0: We take a moment in our service week by week to remember all of God's goodness to us and the privilege we have to give to his work through ABC here in our community and through the wider world. One of the changes in the summer, of course, is that we won't have a children's story each week, but we are going to invite the children to come as per usual and take the jars and collect our coin offering today. And when the kids are done collection, they can put the jars back and go back and sit with their folks. Come on, kids, let's do the collection for us.
1: While my children are collecting the offering, I invite you to open up the purple songbook, the Sing the Story songbook that you should have in your pew, and turn to number 49. We will sing, "I Will Come to You in the Silence." And a note about this song is that we sing the first two verses back to back and then enter the refrain. And then we do verse, refrain. Just so you're not caught off guard wanting to soar to the chorus too early.
2: Thank you.

Our scripture reading this morning is from the Old Testament book of Jonah, chapter 1, 17, through to chapter 2, verse 10. Now the Lord provided a huge fish to swallow Jonah, and Jonah was in the belly of the fish 3 days and three nights. From inside the fish, Jonah prayed to the Lord his God and said, "In my distress I called to the Lord, and he answered me. From deep in the realm of the dead I called for help, and you listened to my cry. You hurled me into the depths, into the very heart of the seas, and the currents swirled about me. All your waves and breakers swept over me, and I said, 'I have been banished from your sight.' Yet I will look again toward your holy temple. The engulfing waters threatened me. The deep surrounded me. Seaweed was wrapped around my head. To the roots of the mountains I sank down. The earth beneath barred me in forever. But you, O Lord, my God, brought my life up from the pit. When my life was ebbing away, I remembered you, Lord, and my prayer rose to you, to your holy temple. Those who cling to worthless idols turn away from God's love for them, but I, with shouts of grateful praise, will sacrifice

last week in his From the Pastor portion of our bulletin, Mark highlighted the motivation for our new sermon series, which is called Old Testament Stories of Grace, Hope, and Surprise. There is a common assumption that the Old Testament is about law and judgment and has a punitive view of God, which the New Testament corrects with its message of grace and compassion and a God who loves. It's a dangerous view to have. It affects how we think of God. It affects how we think of what Jesus is doing. And it affects how people view Jewish people in history and even today. And I think we can point to this idea, this replacement idea, when we see anti-Semitism throughout history, that the New Testament has replaced the Old with a new and better loving God, better than the God that who took out vengefulness and punishment, and the God of the Old Testament. And so, over the summer, we will look at stories to correct this narrative. We will look at stories from the Old Testament that challenge the assumption of a God of judgment in the Old Testament, and that will allow us to see how Jesus and the stories of the early church don't replace the Old Testament, but rather grow out of it. So today we focus on an Old Testament story of God's mercy and grace. But first, a personal story of mercy and grace. When I was in my grade 12 year, I was the student council president at my very small Mennonite high school in southern Ontario. And one of the traditional events that student council would put on was a fundraising supper of spaghetti and meat sauce and salad and breadsticks and, you know, this kind of thing. Just an annual fundraiser for whatever we need for the school, just in general. And when it came time for the big night, student council began cooking the meal in the kitchen, and we had a few ladies to help us with a little bit more knowledge about how to make this meal. As we began cooking, it soon became incredibly clear that we were woefully short of spaghetti for our spaghetti supper. How do you not have enough spaghetti for your spaghetti supper, for your spaghetti fundraiser? Two things we had to do. The first was to find more spaghetti. Now, this is early 2000s, Leamington, Ontario, Saturday evening. There's no grocery stores open. That is not an option anymore. They've closed at 5 or 6. We are too late to go shopping. And so we're sending out runners. Go to your homes, go to your oma's homes, go to your neighbor's home, go wherever you can go to get more spaghetti at this hour and quickly bring it back so we can cook it up. The second thing to do was to tell the crowds who were already gathered of what was happening. And as the student council president, it fell to me to tell them. But I could not do it. The thought was too horrifying. What would they think of me? Who's this so-called student council president who can't even make sure there's enough spaghetti for the spaghetti fundraiser? Now that I'm much older and I have more awareness of my personality type, I know that my base fear, like my greatest motivational fear in life, is that people will see me as incompetent, as unable to do something, unable to accomplish a certain task. So now looking back at that moment, I can see how this situation

played right into my greatest fear. And I froze. I froze. And I said to my vice president, I said, you have to do it. You have to say it. I cannot tell this waiting crowd of my mistake, of that we don't have enough spaghetti for the spaghetti supper. And so she had mercy on me, and she made the announcement while I awkwardly stood beside her in silent embarrassment. Now, no one has ever mentioned that moment to me again, and I guarantee there's not a single person alive but me who remembers that evening. No one ever ridiculed me for not being able to do what I was supposed to do, and I was mercifully given every opportunity to keep leading the student body despite that failure. But I remember that night because I remember both the shame that I felt and the mercy and grace that I received. The mercies shown to me by first my vice president doing the job for me that I should have been able to do, and by the school and all of the adults there waiting for their meal and willing to donate to our school. None of them cared. They were fine. And they showed me grace and humor and love. And those moments changed how I have approached the failings of others, and they have also helped me accept my own failings since then. That's the kind of impact. It might have seemed a small, not very important thing in my life to you, but for me it was. That's the kind of impact that mercy and grace can have on someone. So what kind of effect will the mercy and grace of God have on Jonah? Our reading that Greg read today picks up on the Jonah story right after the most well-known part of the Jonah story, right? In chapter 1, Jonah, who is a prophet, is called on by God to go to Nineveh, a city of Israel's enemies, a very great and powerful city. And Jonah is told to go there and to ask them to repent, to cry out to them and see if they will turn to God, to warn them of their sin. Jonah refuses to go and instead boards a ship going in the opposite direction to get as far from Nineveh as he can and as far from God as he can. And while on the boat, a great storm caused by God arises and threatens to capsize the ship. And Jonah admits right away to the crew that it's because of him that the storm has arisen. And Jonah agrees to be thrown overboard. And so the men throw him over and the storm ceases. Now, the book of Jonah could easily have ended right there after verse 16 of chapter 1. And that still would have been a pretty good lesson. This is what happens when you disobey God. This is what happens when you run in the other direction and refuse to repent. This is why obedience to God is the only answer if we want to live life to the fullest, or maybe even live it at all. A God of punishment and control would have ended things there, and everyone would have learned a lesson about this God. But it doesn't end. And we get the last verse of chapter 1, which says that God provided a large fish to swallow Jonah. Sometimes when I have thought about this story in my mind, or sometimes when I've seen pictures of it in children's books and other things, it has seemed like the fish or the whale, whatever, we'll use it interchangeably, that it's the punishment, that the whale is the punishment, and that Jonah disobeyed, and so he was swallowed up by a whale so that he could think about what he'd done. The belly of the fish is like God's timeout zone. You think about what you've done while you're in there. But that can't quite be right, because Jonah was thrown overboard in a storm in the middle of the Mediterranean Sea. He wasn't going to

survive. There wasn't a nearby island that Jonah could swim to. This was the end of his life. Being thrown overboard was his death sentence. But God sends the fish. It is not a punishment. It is salvation. But why would God even want to save Jonah? Certainly, he has not done anything at all to deserve salvation. Jonah, first of all, refused to listen to God's call for him to go and preach repentance in Nineveh. And then he's had all kinds of opportunities to repent of his decisions since then and turn back. But he doesn't take them. When the storm picks up and the sailors become afraid for their lives, you know, he admits it's because of him. He knows that it's his fault they are in this situation. Does he fall to his knees in prayer? Does he make promises to God that to head straight for Nineveh once they land? Does he at least confess the wrong decisions he's made? No. No to all three of those. His solution? Well, toss me over. It's the only way out of this predicament. Now, it could have been an act of selflessness to tell the sailors to toss him over so that they could save their lives.

But it could also just as easily have been an act of despair, of completely giving up. And I think that is far more likely, given the character of Jonah through the rest of this book. He was often in despair and willing to give up his life. Jonah could have tried to save his life, but he decides not to. He gives it up. He is choosing to end his own life rather than committing to do what God has asked of him. It certainly doesn't seem like he deserves to now be saved from the sea. Our text, chapter 2, follows this story with Jonah's words from the belly of the fish. And his first words indicate that somewhere between the ship and the belly of the whale, Jonah starts to pray. As he's sinking, maybe as the cold water has hit him, it's finally knocked some faith into him, and he begins to call out to God. Personally, this prayer seems a little late. Jonah had plenty of time to call out to God beforehand, but it only comes here at the last possible moment. In fact, this might be beyond the last possible moment. His death is already a foregone conclusion. It's like Jonah has jumped off the cliff and is speeding towards the ground below and then starts to pray for salvation. Too late, dude. It's too late to start praying at this point. But pray he does, and though he doesn't deserve it, God answers right away. When death was completely assured, when nothing could have saved Jonah, God shows mercy and answers with a giant fish. It is ironic that the reason Jonah runs from God's call in chapter 1 is his fear that God will show mercy to the people in Nineveh, because Jonah says they don't deserve it. Here in chapter 2, Jonah is the recipient of undeserved mercy. That which he's tried so hard to withhold from others whom he thinks are undeserving has been now given to him, even though he was undeserving. God's mercy, it seems, covers both enemies and failed prophets alike. The psalm that Jonah then delivers in chapter 2 from the belly of the whale is a psalm of thanksgiving. It has similar elements to the psalms of thankfulness in the book of Psalms in our Bibles. And in it, Jonah says he's thankful for his life that he too recently decided to end. I called to the Lord out of my distress, and he answered me. When my life was slipping away, I remembered God, and my prayer got through to you, made it all the way to your holy temple. But I'm worshiping you, God, calling out in thanksgiving, and I'll do what I promised I'd do. Salvation belongs to God. Jonah's words show the change of heart and attitude that has come upon him. These words from Jonah have connected with people through the ages who have encountered the Jonah story. If any situation could be considered a place of no return, it was the situation of Jonah's. If any situation could be a place of despair and of hopelessness, it was Jonah's. Cast off a boat and sinking into the sea to his demise, God turns the tables and rescues him. What a comfort for those in distress, for those for whom the waters you are sinking in are life's circumstances, or illness, ailing health, or financial stress, or relational tension, the loss of a job, or brokenness of character. The words of Jonah remind us that there is no depth to which you can sink where God cannot find you and save you. When there is nothing else for you to do except pray. When all other options are exhausted and there seems like no way out, God still has the power to save you. God can still

pull you out. God has the power to bring you back to shore. You might be seasick, as Jonah was. You might be covered in fish vomit when you get there. You may not immediately be at your best, but God's mighty power and mercy can bring you back to solid ground. This text has also connected

with people who are like Jonah, those whose selfish actions lead them into all kinds of trouble. As I've already made clear, Jonah doesn't come off as the ideal prophet in chapter 1. And we can see a shift in his demeanor as he sinks through the waters and ends up in the belly of the fish. But his selfishness and his self-centeredness don't get totally swept away with his miraculous save. And we can see that in some of the things that he prays or in this psalm. In verse 3, Jonah says to God, "You cast me into the deep, into the heart of the seas." And then in verse 4, he says, "I am driven away from your sight." Now, neither metaphorically nor figuratively was it God who cast Jonah into the deep, as he says. Jonah did that himself. This was his own decision. And chapter 1 certainly gave no indication that God was the one who was driving Jonah away. In fact, it was Jonah fleeing his own commitment that drove him away. There is a sense in this psalm of thanksgiving that Jonah is trying to get out from under the consequences of the decisions he has made, passing the blame for the cause of his situation onto God rather than owning it himself. But even after all that Jonah has done wrong, God still offers him salvation. First by providing the fish to save him from the deep. And then again, even though Jonah tries to shift the blame for his rotten situation from himself to God, God saves him again by causing the whale to vomit him back up onto the shore. Kind of a second salvation in a short time. So Jonah chapter 2 is for us who are self-centered, who do our best to shift blame for evil and sin in our lives onto anyone but ourselves. Jonah 2 is for those of us who pray, but only often at the last minute, only as the last resort after exhausting all of our own will. Those of us who throw up a prayer only when all seems lost, only when we've become desperate enough to need faith. Even for us, God shows mercy. Even for us, God offers salvation. Jonah, too, is for a certain someone who so wanted to avoid looking bad, they forced their vice president of student council to make the announcement to a hungry crowd about a spaghetti shortage, rather than accepting the blame for themselves. Even to one such as this, God gives mercy and grace and salvation. But despite all of his failings, one thing that Jonah does understand is where this salvation comes from. I mean, we know, because we're reading the story, we know God sent the fish, that God provided salvation, but Jonah doesn't know that right away, and yet he realized the miracle it was that he was alive in the belly of a whale. And he knew to whom the credit went to for providing that fish. It was only God who could have provided this salvation. The last statement of Jonah's psalm is the words, "Deliverance belongs to the Lord," or "Salvation is from the Lord." In Hebrew, the word for deliverance or salvation is Yeshuata. And if we keep that word in mind, and we skip forward 500 years or so, we come to a story where an angel appears to the Virgin Mary to announce that she will have a son. The angel tells Mary to name him Yeshua, name him salvation or deliverance, for he will save the people from their sins. There is a direct line between Jesus, Yeshua, and the Yeshuata, which God provides for Jonah.

0: The same God who showed Jonah mercy and saved his life when he did not deserve it is the same Jesus who keeps showing us mercy and offering us salvation. God is willing to pursue us to the highest heights and the lowest depths. Jesus seeks us out in the lowest places, those on the brink of suicide, those to deliver us from that which keeps us bound and from the ways we resist following his will for our lives. Even if you don't deserve it, even if you feel like you are so far gone that you can't possibly be brought back, even if you are only calling out to God at the last possible minute as the last resort, God's salvation is for you. We don't deserve it. There are all kinds of reasons why God shouldn't offer it, but God does. For God is the same yesterday, today, and forever, and God's mercy is abounding. Amen.
1: I invite you to join us in singing from your blue hymnals, number 521, Come Thou Fount.

We take a few moments in our service now to pray together as a congregation. And for a congregational response today, each time I say, Lord, in your mercy, I'll have you respond with, hear our prayer. So let's practice once. Lord, in your mercy, let us pray. God of mercy and grace, we come before you carrying the beauty and the burden of this world. You know our hearts before we speak, and still you welcome us with tenderness and love. We pray for your church throughout the world. Where it has grown fearful, give it courage. Where it has become weary, give it hope. Where it has failed to love, forgive and renew it. Teach us again the way of Jesus, the way of compassion, justice, humility, and mercy. Lord, in your mercy. We pray for the nations of the earth, for places torn by war, violence, and hatred, for refugees and all who live in fear, for leaders and governments, that wisdom would prevail over pride and peace over power. Lord, in your mercy. We pray for all who are

struggling, for the lonely and forgotten, for the poor and oppressed, for those who live under the weight of anxiety, grief, addiction, depression, or despair. For those whose pain is hidden from others, may they know they are not abandoned, and may they, through us, encounter kindness, dignity, and hope. We pray particularly this morning for Helen Voth. We are confident Hugo dwells in your eternal light and love, but we pray for Helen and her family that you would offer her a special measure of your grace these coming days. Lord, in your mercy. We pray for those who are sick or recovering, for those awaiting diagnosis, for caregivers, medical workers, and therapists, and for all who sit beside suffering. Bring healing where healing is possible, strength where the road is long, and peace where answers do not come easily. Lord, in your mercy. We give thanks for the gifts of ordinary grace, friendship, laughter, music, meals, children and grandchildren, beauty that surprises, and for moments when heaven feels near. Lord, in your mercy. And now we take a moment to pray silently for those we carry in our hearts.

0: Receive all of our prayers, the spoken and the unspoken, the hopeful and the doubting, through the love of Christ, who reminds us again and again that your grace is larger than our failures and your mercy deeper than our fear. Amen. I will have you stand together as we pronounce our benediction and we sing our final hymn together. Please stand. And now I pray that the love of God and the grace of the Lord Jesus Christ and the fellowship of the Holy Spirit would be yours today and every day. Amen.
1: I invite you to turn in your hymnals to number 427. You shall go out with joy, and we will sing this through three times.

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1: A heat warning remains in effect. Today, a mix of sun and cloud, 30% chance of showers late this afternoon with risk of a thunderstorm, and a high of 32. Tonight, partly cloudy, 30% chance of showers early this evening with risk of a thunderstorm, and a low of 18. Monday, mainly cloudy, 60% chance of thunderstorms in the afternoon, and a high of 26. Tuesday, sunny, high of 25. Wednesday, sunny, high of 28. Thursday, mix of sun and cloud with a high of 28. Friday, cloudy with 60% chance of showers, and a high of 27. 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
1: 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In the 1930s, Merton Ugard attended camp at the International Peace Garden as a Boy Scout. Years later, when he and his wife wanted to start a music camp for young people, he remembered the Peace Garden. Music camp co-director Tim Bowman says this summer the International Music Camp is celebrating 70 years of providing world-class instruction in music and the fine arts.
2: So that very first year, they said, we're going to try this once. If we get over 100 campers, then we're going to break even and come back for another year. Up to the first day of camp, registration day, there were 90 kids registered. So he kind of went into it thinking, we're not going to make it. And then a bus full of about 20 students from Bismarck, North Dakota showed up, and they were able to make it work. And that first year, there were campers from Manitoba, North Dakota. There were even some campers from surrounding states and provinces. And that kind of started the broad reach that, you know, this Canadian and American camp has had.
1: Family camp is now at the Manhattan Beach Retreat Center on Pelican Lake near Nanette. This part of the

0: their summer-long series of special speakers and activities, one long-standing volunteer, Douglas Wilkinson, is marking 40 years of serving the many who attend summer camp at Manhattan Beach. Reverend Bill Peipke comments on Wilkinson's dedication to serving with the heart of Jesus.
1: Well, you know, one of the things that's thrilled us is that we do rental groups, and so other church groups come, and when they rent the facility, one of the first questions they ask when they arrive is Doug here? And why do they ask that? Because he makes a difference in their dining experience. He makes a difference in their being at camp. He just adds an extra dimension. So, yeah, Doug's our secret sauce.
0: Each summer, Doug Wilkinson travels to Nanette from Neepawa to volunteer in the dining room at the Manhattan Beach Retreat Center. 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
0: A heat warning remains in effect. Today, a mix of sun and cloud, 30% chance of showers late this afternoon with risk of a thunderstorm, and a high of 32. Tonight, partly cloudy, 30% chance of showers early this evening with risk of a thunderstorm, and a low of 18. Monday, mainly cloudy, 60% chance of thunderstorms in the afternoon, and a high of 26. Tuesday, sunny, high of 25. Wednesday, sunny, high of 28. Thursday, mix of sun and cloud with a high of 28. Friday, cloudy with 60% chance of showers, and a high of 27. Stay weather ready with the Discover Westman app.

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1: A heat warning remains in effect. Today, mix of sun and cloud, 30% chance of showers late this afternoon with risk of a thunderstorm, and a high of 32. Tonight, partly cloudy, 30% chance of showers early this evening with risk of a thunderstorm, and a low of 18. Monday, mainly cloudy, 60% chance of thunderstorms in the afternoon, and a high of 26. Tuesday, sunny, high of 25. Wednesday, sunny, high of 28. Thursday, mix of sun and cloud with a high of 28. Friday, cloudy with 60% chance of showers and a high of 27. Stay weather ready with the Discover Westman app.

0: Making local news this hour. It takes many hands to make the work light, and it's an even greater blessing when workers do the work with a cheerful heart. Longstanding volunteer at Manhattan Beach Retreat Center near Nanette, Douglas Wilkinson is just that kind of worker, and has been volunteering at the retreat center for 40 years. Reverend Bill Pipke says, Doug Wilkinson is a true example of God's grace in him and God's love for others, a walking testimony of the love of Jesus.
1: He's probably mentored 80% of the people who are volunteers here. So we have a high level because of Doug. And to have someone like that, who serves like that, anyone who steps into a role, whether they're a paid staff or a volunteer staff, they're inspired by who Doug is and his willingness to do what's needed to be done. Even those things that no one wants to do, Doug's willing to do them.
0: You'll find Doug most often in the dining hall at Manhattan Camp. He grew up in the Carberry area and now lives in Neepawa when he's not at camp. This year, the International Music Camp is marking 70 years of providing a higher level of instruction in band, drama, and the fine arts to generations of students from around the world. Music Camp co-director Tim Bowman says the camp began at the International Peace Garden in 1956, using the buildings that were already in place.
2: The original buildings were Civilian Conservation Corps barracks and then the historic lodge, which is still standing here at the International Peace Garden. The barracks are no more, and we're now on our third generation of dormitories or places where the campers stay. And that first year, they just used a whole bunch of, again, Civilian Conservation Corps buildings that were kind of left over from the founding of the Peace Garden. We now have over 70 buildings that we own and operate and maintain, as well as some facilities that we rent from the Peace Garden that are available year-round.
0: Visit the International Music Camp website for all upcoming concerts open to the public. 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Today, a mix of sun and cloud, 30% chance of showers late this afternoon with risk of a thunderstorm, and a high of 32. Tonight, partly cloudy, 30% chance of showers early this evening with risk of a thunderstorm, and a low of 18. Monday, mainly cloudy, 60% chance of thunderstorms in the afternoon, and a high of 26. Tuesday, sunny, high of 25. Wednesday, sunny, high of 28. Thursday, mix of sun and cloud with a high of 28. Friday, cloudy with 60% chance of showers, and a high of 27. 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

0: effect. Today, mix of sun and cloud, 30% chance of showers late this afternoon with risk of a thunderstorm, and a high of 32. Tonight, partly cloudy, 30% chance of showers early this evening with risk of a thunderstorm, and a low of 18. Monday, mainly cloudy, 60% chance of thunderstorms in the afternoon, and a high of 26. Tuesday, sunny, high of 25. Wednesday, sunny, high of 28. Thursday, mix of sun and cloud with a high of 28. Friday, cloudy with 60% chance of showers, and a high of 27. Stay weather ready with the Discover Westman app.
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Welcome to Sunday at CMU. I'm your host, Nicolene Clausen-Weeb. 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I invite you to pray with me. God, the giver of every gift, you are an awesome God, greater than our comprehension or our imagination. You are beyond any word we could ever use to describe you, and yet, through Jesus, we know the intimacy of your vast love. We come to you in thanksgiving and praise and place our lives into your hands. With your word, instill in us again your hope in place of our despair, your peace where our hatred threatens, your joy amidst our depression, your love overwhelming our apathy. May your spirit settle within and among us, now and forever. In Jesus' name, amen.

0: Associate Professor of New Testament at CMU. Not only is she a CMU faculty member, but she is also my dear mom. I'm delighted to have her on the program. Sheila is an alumnus of Canadian Mennonite Bible College, a predecessor of CMU, and holds a PhD in Biblical Studies from Union Theological Seminary in Virginia. She wrote a commentary on the letter of James for the Believer's Church Bible Commentary series, which was published earlier this year. This month on the program, she explores several topics and texts in the letter of James that have to do with faith that is lived and living. Thank you, Sheila, for sharing your gifts with us.
1: Who is wise and understanding among you? So asks James in his letter to the first century churches. Good question. Who is wise and understanding among you? Who comes to your mind when you hear that question? I think of some of my professors at Canadian Mennonite Bible College when I was a student there many years ago. I also think of my two great aunts, Tante Lena and Tante Greta. Who do you think of as wise and understanding? What makes them that? Some translations of James 3:18 say, "Who is wise and knowledgeable?" I think many people associate wisdom with knowledge. People who are wise are those who know a lot, right? They are smart and articulate and can apply their knowledge in many different situations. In 1 Corinthians, Paul associates being wise by human standards with being powerful and born into the upper class. That is not the kind of wisdom James has in mind. In fact, he's not really asking the question to get an answer. He's asking it to make a point. Listen to James 3, verses 13 to 18. Who is wise and understanding among you? Show by your good life that your works are done with gentleness born of wisdom. But if you have bitter envy and selfish ambition in your hearts, do not be boastful and false to the truth. Such wisdom does not come down from above, but is earthly, unspiritual, devilish. For where there is envy and selfish ambition, there will also be disorder and wickedness of every kind. But the wisdom from above is first pure, then peaceable, gentle, willing to yield, full of mercy and good fruits, without a trace of partiality or hypocrisy. And a harvest of righteousness is sown in peace for those who make peace. James is essentially saying, so you think you are wise and understanding? Prove it by how you live. The kind of wisdom James is talking about then is not just intellectual knowledge or cleverness. It's not just about the head, but also the heart and the hands. James describes true wisdom as wisdom from above, from God. Such wisdom is pure, that is, not besmirched by sinful motives. True wisdom not only desires peace, but actively works toward peace. True wisdom looks out for the welfare of others. It does not stubbornly insist on its own way, but is willing to bend toward others. It is full of mercy. To be merciful is to show compassion, to forgive, to act for the good of the other out of love. True godly wisdom is sincere, not hypocritical. It is open and transparent and really means what it says. When I hear all these qualities, I'm struck by three things. First, these are all relational words. Wisdom that comes from God has to do with how people in a community treat each other. Wisdom is not what we hold in our heads, but how we live out what is in our hearts in relation to the people around us. Second, wisdom is active, integrally related to behavior. Wisdom is evident in the fruit of good deeds. How will we recognize who is wise and understanding? Asks James. By the way people live. And third, true wisdom is humble. It isn't full of itself and its own ambitions and desires. Rather, its good deeds come from a heart that doesn't see the self as the center of the universe. It's all these qualities that will result in a harvest of peace and righteousness. Wisdom is often associated with common sense. Wisdom gains insights from the world around it and gives practical advice for living well. James thinks of wisdom in that way too, but it's also more than that. There is an upside-down quality about godly wisdom.

being considerate of others, letting go of needing to be right, not judging others, being merciful. These are not the qualities that get you ahead in the world. The Apostle Paul talks about how God's wisdom makes the wisdom of the world look like foolishness. The upside-down wisdom from above was embodied most fully in Jesus, and it is this wisdom that James urges his church to pursue and to live, rather than the worldly wisdom that springs from envy and selfish ambition. When I think about the wise and understanding people in my life, some were highly educated, like my CNBC professors. Some, like my Tante Elena and Tante Greta, were not. All of them lived lives that bore fruit in deeds of mercy, peace, and humility. They lived in a way that I too want to live as a follower of Jesus. How does one acquire this kind of wisdom? James has an answer. In chapter 1, verse 5, he says, "If any of you needs wisdom, ask God, who gives to all generously and ungrudgingly, and it will be given you." To be sure, this wisdom might not be dumped on us all at once, like a big bucket of water. It might dribble down on us throughout our lives, acquired through tough experiences, maybe unwise mistakes, and maybe even unnoticed. James encourages the church today to keep asking God for this wisdom and to embody it in lives of humble service, justice, and mercy. May it be so.

Thank you for joining me this morning for Sunday at CMU. You can listen to past episodes of the program on our website at any time. Until next week, my prayer for you is this. As we go, may we go in peace. For by spreading love, the fights will cease. May we act on what we've learned and go with God's blessing. Amen.

A heat warning remains in effect. Today, mix of sun and cloud, 30% chance of showers late this afternoon with risk of a thunderstorm, and a high of 32. Tonight, partly cloudy, 30% chance of showers early this evening with risk of a thunderstorm, and a low of 18. Monday, mainly cloudy, 60% chance of thunderstorms in the afternoon, and a high of 26. Tuesday, sunny, high of 25. Wednesday, sunny, high of 28. Thursday, mix of sun and cloud with a high of 28. Friday, cloudy with 60% chance of showers and a high of 27. Stay weather ready with the Discover Westman app.

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1: A heat warning remains in effect. Today, a mix of sun and cloud, 30% chance of showers late this afternoon with risk of a thunderstorm, and a high of 32. Tonight, partly cloudy, 30% chance of showers early this evening with risk of a thunderstorm, and a low of 18. Monday, mainly cloudy, 60% chance of thunderstorms in the afternoon, and a high of 26. Tuesday, sunny, high of 25. Wednesday, sunny, high of 28. Thursday, mix of sun and cloud with a high of 28. Friday, cloudy with 60% chance of showers and a high of 27. Stay weather ready with the Discover Westman app.

0: Cloudy, 60% chance of showers in the afternoon, risk of a thunderstorm, and a high of 26. Monday night, mainly cloudy, 30% chance of showers in the evening, risk of a thunderstorm, clearing overnight, and a low of 12. Tuesday, sunny, a high of 26. Wednesday, sunny, a high of 28. Thursday, mix of sun and cloud with a high of 30. Friday, cloudy, 60% chance of showers, and a high of 29. Stay weather ready with the Discover Westman app.
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I've wasted many precious years. Now I'm coming home. I now repent with bitter tears. Lord,

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Knowing the terror of the Lord, we persuade men to prepare for heaven. Seek ye the Lord while he may be found. Call ye on him while he's near. He'll loose your soul that sin is bound and remove tormenting fear. But those who reject his offered grace, wandering on in sin, will wake up in an awful place. 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In hell, there'll be pain and sorrow. 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And torments never cease. Pastor is preaching today on knowing the terror of the Lord. We persuade men

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Again, it is a fearful thing to fall into the hands of the living God. The thief is not terrified until the spotlight of the police officer is flashed upon him. Sinners in the church and out of the church need the spotlight of God's truth.

0: For God shall bring every work into judgment with every secret thing, whether it be good or whether it be evil. Sin is a terrible thing. God hates sin of every kind and any degree, and wherever he finds it. God hated sin in Satan, judged him for his sin, and cast Satan out of heaven. God hated sin in Adam, judged Adam for his sin, drove Adam from the Garden of Eden. And God hates sin in you and will judge you for it. The Bible says, the wicked shall be turned into hell. God loves you, but hates your sin. The Bible says your sin have separated between you and your God. Sin is a monster. Don't play with it. Sin caused a rebellion in heaven, and many of the angels were cast down to hell. Sin drove man from the Garden of Eden. Sin baptized the earth with the flood. Sin brought fire and brimstone from the sky to burn up the inhabitants of Sodom and Gomorrah. Sin has broken more homes, crushed more hearts, damned more souls than any other thing. Sin has caused babies to starve to death. Sin has caused more wedding rings to be sold, turned beautiful girls into prostitutes, turned manly boys into drunkards, caused women to be hanged, sent man to the electric chair. Drop sin like you would a viper. It will damn your soul in hell. One more thought on sin. It can be forgiven. The Bible says, he that covers his sins shall not prosper, but whosoever confesses and forsaketh them shall have mercy. Peter said unto the crowd on the day of Pentecost, repent and be baptized every one of you in the name of Jesus Christ for the remission of sins. No doubt many who stood in that crowd witnessed against Jesus and caused him to be crucified. Yet Peter told them they could be forgiven, and you can be forgiven. Peter said, repent and be baptized every one of you in the name of Jesus Christ for the remission of sins. Jesus said, repent and believe the gospel. John the Baptist said, repent ye, for the kingdom of heaven is at hand. If you will repent, God will forgive you and give you power over your sin. As soon as you have a desire to repent, God will grant you strength to do it, and you will be able to repent. If you do not repent, you will perish. The Bible says, except you repent, ye shall all likewise perish. You might as well face facts right now. It is repent or perish. So I beg you in Jesus' name to turn to God now. Break with your sins. God will give you strength. The Bible says, as thy days, so shall thy strength be. God will help you. None ever look to him in vain. You can be saved right now from your sin. You can have victory over your sin. Repent, turn to God, and he will help you. Jesus loves you, and he wants you to turn to him so he can help you. If you turn to Jesus Christ right now, he will forgive you and give you victory over every sin, regardless of what it is. You can have victory now if you'll turn to God. Would you turn to God when I pray? Would you pray with me? Would you look to Jesus Christ, and he will help you? Our loving Heavenly Father, I thank you for the love of God. I thank you for the grace of Jesus Christ. I know that you can help and you can forgive. I pray for each one in the audience, oh God, today, that you will help them to look to Jesus, the one that will give them strength. Help them now, in Jesus' name. Amen. And amen.
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A heat warning remains in effect. Tonight, partly cloudy, 30% chance of showers this evening, clearing late this evening, and a low of 18. Monday, mainly cloudy, 60% chance of showers in the afternoon, risk of a thunderstorm, and a high of 26. Monday night, mainly cloudy, 30% chance of showers in the evening, risk of a thunderstorm, clearing overnight, and a low of 12. Tuesday, sunny, a high of 26. Wednesday, sunny, a high of 28.

0: Thursday, mix of sun and cloud with a high of 30. Friday, cloudy, 60% chance of showers, and a high of 29. Stay weather ready with the Discover Westman app.
1: Welcome back to Truth for Today, the radio ministry of the Pembina Valley Baptist Church in Winkler, Manitoba. We're glad you've joined us as we conclude our series, Reclaiming Surrendered Ground, a study on spiritual warfare and victory in the Christian life. Perhaps the greatest battleground in the Christian life is not found around us, but within us. The enemy seeks to influence our thinking, plant seeds of doubt, stir up fear, and lead us away from God's truth. Because our actions are shaped by our thoughts, the battle for victory often begins in the mind. Today's message reminds us that believers are not called to be passive spectators in spiritual warfare. God has given us His Word, His Spirit, and His promises so that we can take every thought captive to the obedience of Christ. As we learn to reject lies, embrace truth, and renew our minds through Scripture, we discover the freedom and stability that come from walking in fellowship with the Lord. So with our Bibles open and our hearts attentive, let's listen as Pastor Sullivan brings us this final message in our series here on Truth for Today.
2: What a contrast to the way Scripture describes a mind in tune with God and under the control of the Holy Spirit. One that is ready and eager to receive the truth of God's Word, Acts 17:11. It talks about gladly receive His Word. They receive the Word with all readiness of mind, and they search the Scriptures daily whether those things were so. Okay? So that's why we say, hey, when you come to church, bring a Bible, bring a pen, bring some paper, write some things down. Be actively engaged in what God's trying to do in your life. Be actively engaged in what God is trying to show you through the message. And it may be something that, the preacher may be preaching on one particular topic, and yet God has something that's going to meet your direct need of the hour. It's amazing. Okay? This kind of mind, the Holy Spirit-controlled mind, produces humility, produces a spiritual mind, a willing mind, a sound mind. When you hear the word sound, you're talking about when you look at somebody, you say, well, he's of sound mind and body. You're saying, hey, he's got a healthy mind and a healthy body. So when it talks about a sound mind, that means a healthy, well-grounded mind, a steady mind, okay? A pure mind, 2 Peter 3:1. In short, a mind in tune with God and under the control of the Holy Spirit is a renewed mind. And that's attainable for all of us. God is not going to command us to do something that's impossible for us to do. What a wonderful truth. Now, renewing our minds, Romans chapter 12, verses 1 and 2. I beseech you, therefore, brethren, by the mercies of God, that you present your bodies a living sacrifice, wholly acceptable unto God, which is your reasonable service. And be not conformed to this world, but be transformed by the renewing of your mind, that ye may prove what is that good and acceptable and perfect will of God. This has to be a daily surrender. Some people say, well, back in 19 something, something, something, such, when I was just a wee little guy, I walked an aisle and I surrendered my life. No, we're talking about a daily yielding to God. We're talking about a daily walk with God, not a yearly walk with God, but a daily walk with God. Mind renewal is one of the everyday disciplines of spiritual warfare. A discipline is that which you put in your life that really helps you maintain or to achieve a required or desired goal. And so what you do is you try to discipline yourself. Say, you know what? I need to say, I need to lose 10 pounds. Well, what do you have to do to lose 10 pounds? You set a discipline. You say, well, I need to exercise more. Last year my wife bought me a Fitbit. And so my goal is so many steps a day. You know what I found out? If you're going to set a goal and say, I want to walk so many steps a day, you're going to have to be disciplined in that. That means you're going to have to set some parameters and say, no matter what happens, I've got to make sure that this goal is met. And so you adjust your schedule, you do whatever you need to do so that you can arrive at the goal. That's what sports people do. That's what business people, that's what salesmen do. They have some disciplines that they put in their life. If they're undisciplined, they're not going to be winners. So we need to understand that concept. The good news is that we can train our minds the way we train our bodies. It's good. It is a positive process, not simply a matter of emptying our heads of bad thoughts. And that's one sometimes people do. They don't practice that law of replacement. And this is

one of the basic things of the Christian life is the law of replacement. Somebody says, I'm going to stop listening to the wrong music. You're not going to live in a vacuum. If you don't put some good music in there, pretty soon you're going to be allowing that bad music to come in. Oh, it may not come in right away.

to the wrong music, you're not going to live in a vacuum. If you don't put some good music in there, pretty soon you're going to be allowing that bad music to come in. Oh, it may not come in right away, but eventually it will. And so you need to practice that law of replacement. You get the junk out, you have to put the right stuff in. You're going to think on something, right? You're going to think on something. You're not just going to say neutral. Even those who practice meditative techniques in regards to emptying their minds think on something. They don't just think on nothing, because then the spirits come in. It's dangerous, okay? It is a positive process, not simply a matter of emptying our heads of bad thoughts. Let me suggest, he writes, some steps that have helped thousands of men and women to take charge of their thinking and bring their minds under the control of the Holy Spirit. This is good. Number one, test your thoughts. 1 John chapter 4, verse 1, beloved, believe not every spirit, but try the spirit. That word try means test them. He says, whether they are of God, because many false prophets are gone out into the world. How do you test the spirit? You can't even see it many times. You know, how do you test him? The word of God. You test your thoughts. Get used to the process of examining your thoughts to determine their origin. And then number two, refuse wrong thoughts. That's what it means. Resist the devil and he'll flee from you. Resist. The wrong thought comes. Resist. You say, but Pastor, they just keep coming. They did in Jesus' life too. We looked at that last week. Remember what happened? Jesus was tempted in all points like as we are, yet without sin. Just because you have a wrong thought does not mean you've committed sin, because Jesus had wrong thoughts. But he didn't nurse them. He didn't grab hold of them. Amen? He resisted them. Get thee behind me, Satan. What did he say when the devil tempted? He had to think about that. Here he is, 40 days, 40 nights. Take these stones, make it bread. You think he didn't think about that? He heard it. It went into his mind. He was tempted in all points like as we are. But what happened? He said, hey, you know what? That's not right. It is written, man shall not live by bread alone, but by every word that proceedeth out of the mouth of God. He had the thought, but he took it captive according to the word of God. Amen? Amen? He's our example. That's what we have to do. Have to do the very same thing. So you're going to be inundated some days with thought after thought after thought, and yet you just keep saying, it is written, it is written, it is written. Dear God, help me, and I'm going to refocus over here. I'm going to get out of the focus this way, and I'm going to focus over here. Refuse wrong thoughts. There is an important distinction we need to keep in mind here, the difference between thoughts and thinking. The enemy can plant thoughts in our minds, but he cannot force us to think about them, to mull them over and let them germinate into full-fledged sin. You might have the temptation, gentlemen, to look at something you shouldn't look at. But when you have that temptation, you say, no, I'm not going to look at that. And you go look at something else that's better. Then you have just experienced victory, not defeat. You didn't go there. Yeah, but I was tempted to. But you didn't sin. So quit beating yourself over the head over the temptations. Amen? That's liberating. Okay? It says, I believe this distinction is what James chapter 1 verses 14 and 15 is talking about. Let's go there. James chapter 1. Of course, you know James is talking about living the Christian life, your profession. He says, verses 14 and 15, but every man is tempted when he is drawn away of his own lust and enticed. Then when lust hath conceived, it bringeth forth sin, and sin, when it is finished, bringeth forth death. Okay, he says, I believe this distinction is what James 1, 14 and 15 is talking about. Lust has to conceive to produce sin. That is, we have to feed and nourish a lustful thought before it can produce anything. Use this simple affirmation when a wrong thought comes. I give no consent to that. Number three, resist the devil. Command the devil to leave. Folks, when you command the devil to leave, what does the Bible say? Resist the devil and he'll flee from you. So by faith, when you stand upon the authority of the word of God and you tell him to leave, then you walk off in victory, believing what God has said. You know, when you submit yourself to the day, then you can with confidence, whatever comes the day, whether we would consider it a positive or a negative, you can say, this is the will of God in Christ Jesus concerning me. It's not something I've chosen, but God has allowed this to happen, allowed this to come into my life.
And so,

0: I will trust him through it. And that takes the sting out. That takes what I would say is the worry and the anxiety out. I just need to make sure I discipline my mind to keep thinking right about it. Otherwise, I'll get caught up in what? The boisterous wind, the waves as I'm walking on the water. Then I begin to sink. And it's only when I look back to Jesus and say, Lord, save me. He reaches down and he saves me. Amen. So resist the devil. Command the enemy to leave. Number four, share every thought with the Lord immediately. Quit talking to yourself and talk to the Lord. Let me say, Mike, what do you think I ought to do? Man, that is one sorry counselor because Mike don't know. I say, Lord, what would you have me to do? Now there is wisdom. Share every thought with the Lord immediately. Lord, is this good? Is this right? He'll tell you. He don't want you to sin. He wants you to be victorious. You're more than a conqueror. Amen. And so share every thought with the Lord immediately. And then number five, here we go. One of the reasons why we're memorizing scripture on Sundays and throughout the week, memorize God's word. As you soak your mind in scripture, you begin to think God's thoughts. So what if you think in King James language? It's the word of God. It's the sword of the spirit. It's your offensive weapon. It's victory. Amen. Okay, share every thought with the Lord immediately. Memorize God's word. As you soak your mind in scripture, you begin to think God's thoughts, and you give the Holy Spirit a tremendous arsenal of truth to draw upon and bring to your mind when you are in a time of need. Don't minimize the scripture memory program we have here. Don't think, why do they do that? Oh, I can't memorize scripture. And yet somebody says, hey, look, you know, I got a job for you, give me your phone number. You memorize phone numbers. Somebody can give you directions about go down here, 2 miles and turn this way and 3 miles and turn that way. You can find that place. You can memorize what you want to memorize. That's just another thing the devil says, oh, you're too old for that. You can't memorize scripture. You can memorize. And number six, set your mind on things above. Start thinking on others. Quit thinking about all your problems. Quit thinking about all your past. Where is your past? It's past. It's past. Where are your past sins? As far as the east is from the west, so far as he what? Removed our sins from us. He's buried them in the depths of the sea. And you know what? There are depths of the sea to this day, the oceans that man can't even send a machine to yet. It's amazing. Amen. So where's your sins? Well, if God's forgiven you and he's taken them away, what are you dredging them back up for? Amen. Set your mind on things above. Let's look at Philippians 4:8. You may have it memorized. Finally, brethren, whatsoever things are true. Notice that, whatsoever. He doesn't have to list them all. Whatever. Whatsoever things are true. Whatsoever things are honest. Whatsoever things are just. Whatsoever things are pure. Whatsoever things are lovely. Whatsoever things are of good report, if there be any virtue and if there be any praise, think on these things. Quit thinking on the negative. Think on the positive. Quit thinking about all the stuff that the devil's throwing your way and start thinking about all the good things that God has for you. Every single day, he loads you down with benefits. That's more than just a verse of scripture. It's the word of God. It's truth. It's objective truth. It's concrete.
1: 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Today we were reminded that spiritual warfare is often a battle for the mind. The enemy seeks to influence our thinking, but God has provided everything we need to stand firm. Through the power of the Holy Spirit, the authority of Scripture, and a daily commitment to renew our minds, we can resist the devil and walk in victory. We also learned that temptation itself is not defeat. 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

A heat warning remains in effect. Tonight, partly cloudy, 30% chance of showers this evening, clearing late this evening, and a low of 18. Monday, mainly cloudy, 60% chance of showers in the afternoon, risk of a thunderstorm, and a high of 26. Monday night, mainly cloudy, 30% chance of showers in the evening, risk of a thunderstorm, clearing overnight,